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1: 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Tonight, 9 o'clock. Don't miss Hannity tonight on the Fox News Channel. Big show tonight at 9 o'clock. He's got his exclusive interview with J.D. Vance. It'll be Sean with the Vice President. Big exclusive tonight, 9 o'clock on the Fox News Channel. And then Sean will be back here tomorrow. Hey, with us right now, the brilliant economist, Steve Moore. Make sure you get his book, The Trump Economic Miracle. Real good book. It'll explain a lot to you. And also, he runs the Committee to Unleash Prosperity. They put out the best daily briefing, news analysis. It's free. Come right to your email. Go to unleashprosperity.com and sign up for it. Steve Moore, how you doing?
2: Hey, Mark. Good to be with you. And by the way, you know, this what's happened in just the last couple of weeks really is an economic miracle. I mean, we have had so much good news coming into the economy. $100 billion investment from Korea. You've got record low numbers of Americans signing up for unemployment insurance. We've got a construction and manufacturing boom going on. They've revised upward the GDP numbers from the last quarter, and the most recent estimates for this quarter are well over 3.5% growth, which is really positive. So I'm feeling very good about things. I mean, I think we've really, obviously the oil price is still too high. But if you look at almost every other indicator on the economy, very positive.
1: Yeah. You know, for years, multiple administrations said, well, you never get the manufacturing back. You can't get that back here in America. But you can, obviously. The president did it. It wasn't that hard, was it?
2: Well, it wasn't that hard, but I mean, it was hard to get Congress and Washington to go along with this, but it was the tax cuts. It was the deregulation. And how about this, Mark, speaking of really good news, just reported yesterday by the Energy Department, the United States produced more oil and gas than any other time in American history. Thank you, Donald Trump, for drill, baby, drill. Can you imagine if Joe Biden, remember, Biden wanted to kill the oil and gas industry so we would produce none of it. They had this net zero idea that we would just live without our fossil fuels, which would have completely decimated the U.S. economy. So this is good news with, 32 days or something like that until the election. The economy will be the number one issue. It's really improving.
1: Yeah, it's all good news, but it's 33 days, I think, left. The Republicans have not been great when it comes to messaging. How do they get this across?
2: Tell people what's going on. I mean, and incidentally, the things that we're talking about on this show, you're not going to hear this on CNN. You're not going to read it in the Washington Post or the New York Times or most of the other networks, maybe Fox News. I've never seen such biased coverage of the media. I mean, you would think, Mark, if it weren't for shows like yours and Sean Hannity and other, you would think we were in a Great Depression. I mean, we got the best economy in the world. We've got a roaring stock market, people making a lot of money in the market. Their wages and salaries are going up. And yet, and by the way, people sort of believe it. You know, they hear the media say how horrible things are. And so that's where you get the quote, affordability crisis.
1: Yeah. And when it comes to affordability, didn't you put out that study that the number one expense for most Americans is taxes?
2: Exactly. So not only that, and by the way, where are the taxes highest? Oh, yeah, in the blue states, yeah. California, New York, New Jersey. But we also put out a study showing that if you look at the 10 states that have the biggest affordability problem with runaway costs, guess what? 9 out of 10 of them are blue states. Yeah. So how are the Democrats? They keep saying, put us in charge. The Wall Street Journal had a really good editorial about this. Put us in charge. We'll deal with affordability. Yeah, sure. Like you did under Biden when inflation went up to 9%.
1: Yeah, well, they talk about gas prices all the time. Democrats would put it at gas at $10 a gallon, wouldn't they? That's what they really wanted, to stop you from driving.
2: They want to eliminate all oil and gas. We would be paying, you know, in California today, I talked to a friend today, they were paying $6.29 a gallon for gas. That's about a dollar more than most other states and about $1.50 more than the national average. But don't worry that if we elect Gavin Newsom, the governor of California, president, he'll deal with the affordability crisis, right? I mean, all of these states, New York, New Jersey, California, my home state of Illinois, Connecticut, Massachusetts, runaway costs.
1: Yeah, unbelievable. Speaking of net zero, tell me about Starbucks. They tried to be net zero, totally green. What happened? They had to give up?
2: Yeah, what a story this is, Mark. I almost fell off my chair when I read it, because Starbucks, you know, was one of the first on board this kind of crazy. By the way, for people who don't know what net zero is, it's the idea that we should eliminate all our coal, or all our oil, all our gas, which, by the way, you have more oil, gas, coal than any other country, but we're going to stop using it, and we're going to run our, you know, $30 trillion economy on windmills. You know, that's their strategy, and it's a laughable thing. And so Starbucks was one of the first companies that really bought into this, and now they've been struggling a little bit. Their sales are down, and now their executives are saying, you know what? Well, maybe not. We're pulling out of net zero. Most of the big financial companies have pulled out of it because people are realizing that this is a prescription for economic disaster. If you want to destroy a country's economy, Mark, a good way to destroy, a free market capitalist country is to take away their energy source. And that's exactly what the left wants to do.
1: Wow. We're talking with Steve Moore, the great economist. Tell me again about data centers. Now, I know they've kind of solved the electricity problem, the water problem, but the data center, the turbines, they do make a lot of noise for about a half mile. It's really annoying. So what are going to do about that?
2: Well, I don't think we should build data centers in, you know, residential areas. You know, I visited one of the first data centers in the country was, as you know, Mark, in Loudoun County, Virginia, outside of Washington, D.C., right by Dulles Airport there. And we visited this big data center. By the way, they're technological marvels. I've never seen so many hard hat construction workers as when I visited the data center. They're always, you know, adding more stuff, more and more construction workers. These are not temporary jobs, folks. And so that was the first thing I saw. But then, you know, what was interesting is they built the data center right next to Dulles Airport, next to the runways. So you can't complain about the noise because, you know, that the noise from the planes is much louder than that. So my point is, let's build these data centers, first of all, in communities that want them. I think, you know, if you want economic development, I think, you know, they make a lot of sense. But some areas don't want them and don't build them there. We could be building them. I like Trump's idea. Build them on federal lands. Why not?
1: Oh.
2: And why not? Why not the brownfields, the areas where you used to have factories and maybe they closed them down? Why not build the data centers there?
1: That's a very good idea. Federal land. Why not?
2: Yeah.
1: But those data companies with the data centers.
2: We have land in this country to build these data centers, but we're going to need to build, you know, 2 to 3 times more of these data centers. And people say, well, no, we can't do it. People are nervous about AI, but I'll tell you, Mark, if we don't build them in the U.S., you know where they're going to build them.
1: Yeah. The whole idea that the AI is the most deadly weapon on Earth, could wipe us all out, isn't that more reason why we have to be the ones to control it, not China?
2: Who do you want to be in charge of this, folks, the United States or China and Beijing and President Xi that wants to destroy us? We will use it for good, and they will use it for evil. I mean, remember, China and President Xi only have one objective, and that is to knock America off our pedestal as the world economic superpower. So let's not play into their hands by not moving forward technologically. You know, you and I have talked about this a lot, Mark, but the United States completely dominated the internet age. We had great companies like Apple and Google and, you know, Nvidia and so on. And 8 of the 10 top technology companies in the world are here in the U.S. of A. I don't want to give up that technological leadership.
1: Yeah, that's a good point. Steve Moore, we've always had rich people, very rich people. But now we have the super rich, the unbelievable, you know, 200 billion, 300 billion. We've got a guy that's almost a trillionaire. That's really changed things, hasn't it?
2: Well, it's an interesting thing because, you know, what a world we live in. You know, it used to be that being a millionaire, you're really, really rich.
1: Yeah. Those days.
2: Now, you know, being a millionaire isn't that rare in America today. And so we have become so rich relative to other countries. I mean, the median income in the United States is now almost $90,000 a year. In almost every other country, Mark, you go to and you say $90,000, you're considered rich. That's middle class in the U.S. And we do have, like, about 100 people in the country who make over $50 billion. And that includes people like Elon Musk and the founder of Amazon.
1: Yeah, Jeff Bezos.
2: Some people like that. And, you know, some of these guys, a lot of them were born outside the United States. The founder of Google was from Russia. And, you know, so what are we going to do? You know, say, oh, no, we don't want the trillionaires and billionaires. We're going to get rid of them. These people have created so many jobs. So many, you know, so many people have gotten rich off of their, this technological lead that we have. We want more of that. We want to dominate, as Trump would say. We want to dominate the world technologically and in terms of energy. That's what I love about Trump. He wants us to be number one in every single area: agriculture, manufacturing, construction, the technology, the internet, all those things. And we have the brain power to do it.
1: Yeah. Yeah, I would imagine if you went back 100 million years ago, they demonized Rockefeller and Vanderbilt and all those guys the same way.
2: Yeah, back then, this is one of the fictions of history books, which is that, the people who built our country, as you said, you know, Carnegie, Rockefeller, who, you know, maybe the greatest businessman who ever walked on the planet, John D. Rockefeller, who, you know, the steel industry and the coal industry and the railroads and, you know, the telephone industry, all of that. These are the people who built America. Mostly through their own incredible entrepreneurial spirit. And if you read the history books, we should be revering these people. And yet the left treats them like they are robber barons who, you know, took from the rich, you know, poor and so on. No, they helped make the United States the number one economy in the world. I mean, I'm just sick of this. I really am. This is a country where you can come to this country and you can make anything out of yourself. I mean, it is the land of opportunity. It still is. But the left always vilifies people who make money. I'm sorry. I like Michael Jordan. I like, you know, people who are successful in their careers. Look at what Elon Musk did with that latest. What is it? They sent that thing up in the orbit of the Earth, a millionth, you know. These things are just mind-boggling that one man could do this.
1: Yeah, we're living with the greatest inventor maybe in history, this unbelievable genius, and we take him for granted. I mean,
2: Africa. Thank God he's in America.
1: Yeah. Wow. Well, Steve Moore, always great talking to you. Everybody get his book, The Trump Economic Miracle, and go to unleashprosperity.com and sign up for the daily briefing. And Steve Moore, great as always. Thanks for being with us.
2: Okay, Mark. Have a great weekend.
1: Take care. Mark Simone here for Sean Hannity. Now, don't forget, watch Hannity tonight. It's a big show tonight. Exclusive interview with J.D. Vance tonight at 9 with Sean Hannity on the Fox News Channel. Mark Simone here for Sean. We'll take some calls next. 800-941-SEAN is the number. 800-941-SEAN.

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14: 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Mark Simone here for Sean. 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Hey, 3 years ago, terrorists murdered more than 1,200 innocent Israelis, took 250 hostages, and today, as we remember the souls lost on October 7th, Israel still under threat from terrorists sworn to her destruction, and anti-Semitic hatred, violence continues to rise. Yet, as the world looks away, a light shines in the darkness. 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Hey, it's Mark Simone here for Sean Hannity. Where's Linda? Is Linda around?
15: She's of course there. I'm here. I'm always here. I'm
14: like, we haven't heard from you like in an hour.
15: Well, you've been busy talking to, you know, the elite of the elites like Steve Moore.
14: I know, but Guinness actually called the Book of World Records. They said, well, you mean Linda did not talk for an hour?
15: I know, it was shocking even to me.
14: I can't believe it. So, you tell us your podcast is called?
15: It's called The Rogue Recap, and it's not for the faint of heart. I give you fair warning about that now, but we're happy to have you if you want to listen. It's where I get to talk a little bit longer and a little bit more and tell you what I really think, no holds barred.
14: You talk a little bit longer?
15: Just a little bit.
14: Well, this is like an 8-hour podcast? How long is it?
15: Essentially. I want to give Joe Rogan a run for his money, you know, so I thought I would go at it. But
14: all right, well,
15: yeah, it's fun. It's really fun.
14: You can find it on iHeart. You can find my podcast on iHeart. And let's take some calls. We have time for a call? Yeah.
15: I don't really think we have time for a call, but I do think we have time to tease up Greg Jarrett, who is next and who is going to be giving us a breakdown on the infamous Jack Smith, who had a very tough day the other day.
14: Yeah, we're going to get to this. And he was all over this guy from the beginning. This bug-eyed weirdo, Jack Smith. He's the guy. Remember that picture with the cape? This is one weirdo guy, dirty
15: very
14: cop.
15: Very strange.
14: Sleazeball, disgusting Jack Smith. Luckily, the first lawsuit has been filed against him, Senator Marsha Blackburn. Hopefully, this guy will be spending the rest of his life in court. But we'll talk to the best legal analyst of all, Greg Jarrett. He's coming up next. Hey, don't forget tonight at 9 o'clock to be watching Hannity. You don't want to miss big exclusive interview with Vice President J.D. Vance tonight at 9 o'clock, Hannity, on the Fox News Channel. Hey, it's Mark Simone here for Sean Hannity. We'll be back with Greg Jarrett. We'll get to the bottom of that creepy Jack Smith character coming up on The Sean Hannity Show.
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27: On the night before Halloween in 1975, 15-year-old Martha Moxley was murdered in the Tony Bellhaven neighborhood of Greenwich, Connecticut. She was rich and beautiful and loved by all who knew her. For decades, despite intense media scrutiny, police failed to make an arrest. In 2000, 25 years after Martha's murder, her one-time neighbor, Michael Skakel, was arrested. He'd been 15, like her, at the time of the crime. He was also a cousin of the Kennedys.
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27: 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I read the articles. Of course Michael Skakel killed his next-door neighbor Martha Moxley. He beat her to death with a golf club. I knew it. And if you followed the case like I did, I bet you knew it too. My name is Andrew Goldman. I've been a journalist for 30 years. I got involved in this case in 2015. 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From NBC News Studios, Dead Certain, The Martha Moxley Murder is a podcast series that I believe will finally provide a full, true, authoritative account of the Martha Moxley case.
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14: 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Mark Simone here for Sean. He'll be back tomorrow, but he'll be on tonight. 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
14: 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Greg Jarrett is the best legal analyst in America. We want to talk about that creepy, bug-eyed, weirdo Jack Smith. Nobody better to do it. If you haven't read all of Greg Jarrett's books, get them and read them. You'll love them. Greg Jarrett, how you doing?
3: I'm just fine, Mark. Good to be with you. And, you know, the more you see Jack Smith, the creepier he seems to be. So you nailed it with your intro.
14: Yeah, any guy that's got a picture of him with a cape on, you know, is a weirdo.
3: Yeah.
14: Now, let's just go back to the beginning. They were looking for a special counsel. There's probably 1,200 people in Washington, D.C. who'd be perfect as special counsel. Why did they go halfway around the world to find this creepy weirdo?
3: Because it was a setup. Because they knew, by virtue of his past track record, that Jack Smith would be all in to go after Donald Trump, that he would do exactly what Biden and Garland wanted him to do. And he'd accomplish it by hell or high water and, you know, break all kinds of rules and regulations and arguably the law as well in order to do it. And, of course, in the end, he failed. The case in Florida was tossed out by the judge because he was wrongfully appointed. He wasn't eligible. He'd never been Senate confirmed. And, you know, the case in Washington, you know, melted away after the Supreme Court decision on presidential immunity. So it was an abysmal failure by Jack Smith. And, you know, he has a track record of failures when it comes to political prosecutions.
14: So you probably knew this. We didn't know all this stuff that he did. We didn't know he was going after Republican donors, Republican, you know, like Charlie Kirk's group, all these things.
3: Oh, yeah.
14: How does he justify that even in his own crazy brain?
3: Well, he justifies it by saying, oh, you know, it's merited by virtue of my January 6th investigation. Nonsense. That's just a cover-up. Because when you look at what his team did, they subpoenaed records dating back years before January 6th. And simultaneously, he convinced D.C., you know, Circuit Judge James Boasberg, who is virulently anti-Trump, to keep it all secret in violation of the Constitution's speech and debate clause. You know, I must say, you know, at this hearing, we really learned just how abusive and politically driven Jack Smith's investigations were. I mean, he spied on and targeted journalists, news organizations, Republican politicians, donors, really anybody in Donald Trump's orbit. And he obtained communications for more than a dozen media outlets, as well as their journalists, including Fox News, during his anti-Trump lawfare crusade. He obtained phone records of sitting U.S. senators. He subpoenaed, believe it or not, 87 White House phones. I mean, it was an egregious abuse of prosecutorial power. As Ted Cruz described it, and I'll quote him, "You have done enormous damage, and I believe your conduct represents the most egregious abuse of power in the history of the Department of Justice." I must say I don't disagree with that analysis.
14: Wow. So, obviously he's going after Donald Trump. What was the purpose of looking through the senator's phone records? What did he think he'd find there?
3: Well, it's hard to get into his mind and try to figure out what he was doing. You know, seems like a fishing expedition, trying to dig up dirt for leverage, perhaps. I mean, I don't know. I mean, his operation was a hyper-partisan weapon. He broke rules. He deceived the court. He engaged in bad faith. And as Chuck Grassley, you know, the chairman of the committee said, you have no credibility, except to the partisan media and Democrats that are cheering you on.
14: So, the first senator to file a lawsuit is Marsha Blackburn. She's now suing, Jack Smith. What kind of chances do you have with a lawsuit?
3: Well, it's an interesting question because there, you know, is some governmental immunity for government employees depending upon whether they're acting within the scope of their duties. But here, he seems to have gone beyond the scope. He seems to have gone rogue. And so we'll have to see, you know, just how successful Marsha Blackburn could be. But there may be others who were targeted who are going to bring similar lawsuits against him as well. In the end, you know, under the, you know, theory that, you know, the employer is liable for the employee's bad acts, I'm sort of overstating it there, but respondeat superior is the theory. It would be the federal government who would have to pay damages. I'm not sure Jack Smith has much of a deep pocket.
14: Yeah, but could they get him in a courtroom, a civil suit? Could they keep him tied up in court for years?
3: Sure, sure, they could. You know, I haven't read the exact allegations within Senator Blackburn's civil lawsuit. But, you know, I would imagine she's got decent counsel, so we'll see where it goes.
14: Wow, that would be something. Just to have him spend the rest of his life getting sued. Horrible, horrible guy. Where's Merrick Garland in all this? Obviously, he was as bad as anybody in this, wasn't he?
3: Yeah, I mean, he's hiding in the weeds. And, you know, I mean, one of the things that has emerged about Merrick Garland, he was always doing Joe Biden's bidding. I mean, Biden made it abundantly clear that he wanted Garland to go after Biden's political opponent, Donald Trump. And Garland, of course, capitulated almost immediately and appointed Jack Smith. But one of the things that came out is that the raid on Mar-a-Lago, the FBI was against it. But Merrick Garland insisted, and the way he got around it was he went to a unqualified magistrate and snookered the magistrate into signing off on the warrant to go into Mar-a-Lago in the early morning hours in a raid. And, you know, it was an armed raid. It makes me wonder, were they really trying to recover presidential records for the archives, or were they searching for something that was incriminating toward Democrats?
14: Ah. Hey, in the end, this is true, isn't it? They only found 35 classified documents in Mar-a-Lago.
3: Yeah, precious few, after suggesting that there were hundreds and hundreds of them.
14: And it turned out if you put the documents they found in a file folder, it would be about 1 inch thick. So it'd be...
3: It'd be very thin.
14: 1 inch of one of those boxes, that was it. So,
3: and, you know, as I said, the very night of the raid, you know, this raid violates the law. You know, a former president under the Presidential Records Act and under Department of Justice precedent that went all the way through a federal court, a former president can keep whatever he wants. That was the longstanding DOJ position emanating long ago from Bill Clinton keeping classified material. And yet they turned it on a dime and then argued the opposite and conducted the raid, which, as I argued then and still argue now, was lawless.
14: Yeah. Hey, by the way, Greg Jarrett has written these great books about all this stuff, about the Russia hoax and all the other books. Your old buddy, James Comey, are we ever going to see this guy in a courtroom?
3: Slippery James, huh?
14: Yeah.
3: You know, who knows? You know, he made a big play in a videotape, bring it on, let's have a trial. And at every turn, he's been trying to avoid a trial and get the charges set aside or dismissed. So, you know, he's a phony in the words of the great Holden Caulfield.
14: Hey, you know this guy better than anybody. Those seashells, 8645, he put those there, didn't he?
3: Well, I think so, yeah.
14: Yeah.
3: By his story, for one moment. I rarely buy anything that James Comey says. You know.
14: Because didn't he have another incident where he put some seashell picture up and he claimed he just saw it there?
3: I don't know about that, but I find in a remote area, he just happens upon this. And, you know, then later claimed he had no idea what it meant.
14: Yeah.
3: Come on.
14: Well, Greg Jarrett, great stuff. He's got two wonderful books that they're still worth reading. They're really great books, Witch Hunt and the Russia Hoax. And I love your other book, The Constitution and Other Patriotic Documents.
3: Thank you.
14: And that book, Trial of the Century, if you love the law, that is the two greatest lawyers facing each other in a courtroom. And, of course, read his columns. And you see Greg Jarrett on the Fox News Channel. And Greg Jarrett, great stuff. Thanks for being with us.
3: Thanks so much, Mark.
14: All right. Take care. Yeah, that is one creepy weirdo, that Jack Smith. And that's good news that we could see him spend the rest of his life in a courtroom. All of you senators, I know you listen to this show, file those lawsuits just like Marsha Blackburn. She's the first to do it. She's going after him. Hey, we'll take some calls coming up. 800-941-SEAN is the number. It's Mark Simone here for Sean Hannity. Make sure you're watching Hannity tonight. It's a big show at 9 o'clock tonight on the Fox News Channel. His exclusive interview with Vice President J.D. Vance is tonight at 9. And we'll be back. Take some calls coming up next on the Sean Hannity Show.
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2: Thank you very much, Mark. Listen, I know I'm not supposed to promote anything or anyone, but I've got to say that I love your radio show. Listen to just about every day. It's fantastic.
1: Well, you're not supposed to promote anyone, but if it's me, we break the rules. You can promote me all we want. In fact, take over. You can have the next hour.
2: Thank you. Listen.
1: Look at that. He ran out after two sentences. He ran out of things to promote. Oh, what do you want to say? We got about 1 minute. Go ahead.
2: Okay. I read the New York Post today and opened it up, and it says Mamdani got his security clearance from the feds. I'm saying, how is this possible? This guy's a security risk. He should never have a security risk.
1: Yeah. See, here's the thing. If you're the mayor of New York, you need the security clearance to see classified stuff. So let's say, God forbid, there's going to be a terrorist attack in New York. Federal government, those documents would be classified. They got to be able to show it to the mayor and inform him about this. So that's why he needed it. And
2: good, but this guy would just as likely to pass it on to someone that he shouldn't be passing it on to.
1: Well, there's that to consider, too. The reason is, let's say there's, God forbid, a terrorist attack. They got to tell him. But if they told him, what do you think he'd do? Would he snap into action? Would he smile? Who knows with this guy? Who knows? If you're around the country, we have a crazy mayor in New York. Zoran Mamdani. Absolutely crazy. Big smile. Give him credit. Makes a lot of TikTok videos. Ooh, he's a good TikToker. Actually doing something, that's a little different. But when he snaps into action, it's on TikTok. Hey, we'll talk to Miranda Devine in the next hour. Also coming up, Sean's exclusive interview with Benjamin Netanyahu. And make sure you're watching tonight. It's going to be a big show tonight. 9 o'clock, Hannity. Don't miss it. It's exclusive interview with J.D. Vance coming up. Back with Miranda Devine.
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1: Well, it's Mark Simone here for Sean Hannity. Normally, you hear me on our big flagship here in New York, WOR, or you can listen to me on iHeart anytime. And Sean will be back tomorrow. Now, you do not want to miss Hannity tonight. It's a big show. Sean's exclusive interview with J.D. Vance is tonight, 9 o'clock on the Fox News Channel. Hey, we dug out all our best guests for today. And with us right now, the great columnist, the best-selling author, Miranda Devine. You should get her books. If you haven't read The Big Guy or Laptop from Hell, get those books and read them. She also does a spectacular podcast called Pod Force One. And, of course, you can see all of her columns in the New York Post. All her columns are up on the website there. Miranda Devine, how you doing?
2: Hi, Mark. Great to be with you.
1: Great to talk to you. Hey, Cornell, this has become a big national story. This formerly prestigious university, now a disgusting place with the anti-Semitism and the all the Cornell and this gang rape allegation. What's going to happen here?
2: Yeah, you make a very good point about these Ivy League colleges, and they don't do their duty of care very well with the young people entrusted to them. And this is a classic example. But I must say that, when I look at the record and see what Cornell did in this particular case where this young woman who was 20 years old in 2024 is alleging she was gang raped by seven fraternity brothers, they did everything that you would expect them to do. They treated her with enormous respect, and unfortunately the DA just said that there was not enough evidence to bring a case, that what the young men did was morally reprehensible. I mean, so was what she did, if her own recounting of the case is true. But it wasn't criminal. It was just gross behavior.
1: So, just to be clear, so Cornell did try to do the right thing in the beginning?
2: Look, I think so. I've looked at what they did. You know, they've been accused of, AOC accused Cornell of protecting the perpetrators, she calls them, these alleged, gang rapists who, there's, no proof that that's what they did. It's just an allegation at this point in her civil suit, which she filed this month. Yet 2 years ago, she told a very different story to the campus police and everybody who was involved at that time. And Cornell had an investigation that went for months at the time. They also had a multi-day hearing at which Jane Doe, as this young woman is calling herself, and the seven fraternity brothers all had a chance to represent themselves and testify and explain their point of view. And then we had the campus police interviewing her over 2 days, and she had her own representatives in there with her. She had a Title IX person, she had a victim support person, and she had her own personal advisor. So, she got due process, and at the end of the day, her own words in the sworn statement that she signed and she amended with her own handwriting 20 times, that tells a story in which she gave consent for this really degrading, depraved behavior that they all indulged in, this sex and drug-fueled romp between her and it looks like five men, a couple of the others just poked their head in. And Cornell did punish them. In her lawsuit, she says, or her lawyers say, that all they had to do was write an essay. In fact, two of them were expelled. Two were suspended for multiple semesters. One had already graduated. And two were not involved in the behavior. So, and the fraternity was disbanded, thrown off campus, and it no longer exists. So I'm really not sure what else they could have done. And I guess the left, the feminist left, who are calling for scalps right now without due process, without any fairness, who've doxed these young men. One of them's already lost his job. I guess what they want is to go back to the days of Obama, where, you know, you're guilty until you prove yourself innocent, which is never if you're a young man.
1: Mm. Hey, apparently in New Jersey, there's some weird loophole in their law that if you're very, very, very drunk, intoxicated, you cannot claim rape. People have tried to get that loophole out of the law, but apparently Democrats fought to keep it in there. So is that the reason that they haven't been able to do criminal charges?
2: Well, I mean, I don't think it's a loophole. I mean, it's the same in New York, which is, it's the same with drunk driving. You know, there's no excuse if you, you know, knowingly consume intoxicants like alcohol and ketamine in this case, willingly do it yourself, you haven't been drugged, and you get behind the wheel of a car, you are absolutely held liable. In fact, you're punished even worse if you're a drunk driver. And in this woman's case, she, you know, in her own words, in her own sworn statement, she was already a 5 out of 10 drunk when she arrived at the fraternity house.
1: Yeah.
2: She consented to these various things that were being done. And whenever she withdrew consent, by her own words, the young men said no. Now, she's changed what she says now, and she's saying it was rape. And there's also, I mean, you have to feel enormous sympathy for her. She was, you know, completely out of it. So were the young men. They were vomiting or you know, dry retching and passing out. It was just a mess. And the next morning she wakes up and she realizes, she wakes up late. She realizes her roommates are texting her that she's become the butt of college rumors and, you know, she's completely, her reputation is ruined, as she said later in a text message to one of the young men. And so she felt great shame. And, you know, I think that young women have been cheated into thinking that no, promiscuity is not shameful. And if you feel shame, it's not your fault. You need to blame other people. So I think her friends may have convinced her to convert her shame to a lawsuit.
1: It's becoming a bigger and bigger story. Miranda Devine, your old buddy there, Hunter Biden, seems to be all over the place again. What is he up to? Why is he back? Go hide.
2: LA Times Magazine apparently has got him on the cover. Beautiful, like airbrushed, you know, it's crazy. He's interviewed by Martin Sheen. I've just glanced over it. That's the usual thing. I mean, he's beloved by the left. And I would not be surprised if Democrats, you know, he definitely has political ambitions. And
1: oh.
2: He eases it. And I wouldn't be, I know, you know, people who knew him well said that he definitely wanted to do it. And he says it himself. He told his ex-wife he wanted to run for office after his brother Beau's funeral. And she just laughed in his face and said, come on, you know, you've just been thrown out of the military because of your cocaine addiction. But anything goes now. You know, some of the people that we've seen, Graham Plattner is a perfect example. You know, if you can have a guy with a Nazi tattoo, well, why not Hunter Biden?
1: He's a nice-looking guy. He's a good talker. Why not try to get a TV show or something? Like, I could see him doing a MS Now show or a daytime talk show, but he wants to run for office? That's crazy.
2: Well, look, I don't know. I think it's in the back of his mind. He wouldn't say no. Obviously, he also is a grifter, like a born grifter, and this is a new grift for him. He's making money. You know, he's done a meme coin. You know, he's trying to get into crypto. He's his sugar brother, Kevin Morris, the lawyer who Hollywood lawyer who put up all the money for his lavish lifestyle, and then cut him off after his father was no longer vice president. Kevin Morris is apparently, I mean, he was following him around with a film crew, very expert film crew, throughout all the dramas of the Biden administration and the investigations into the Biden corruption. And So that film is going to be used, I believe, in a film that will come out soon. So all of this publicity he's getting is perfect publicity for the movie, and I'm sure he'll get a nice cut out of it. He just, you know, what else has he got to sell but his notoriety?
1: You got to give him credit for chutzpah. He just never stops. But Miranda Devine literally wrote the book on him. Get the book, Laptop from Hell, and then get the book, The Big Guy. It is the most fascinating reading. This Jack Smith, we were talking about him before, this creepy prosecutor, this bug-eyed weirdo, this don't you cringe when you look at him like I do?
2: Well, he's out of central casting. Perfect villain, isn't he? I mean, he's... it's probably not fair to say that just from the guy's looks, but it's also his entire demeanor, his utter arrogance. I mean, when he was sitting there being grilled in the Senate Judiciary Committee, he was just so incredibly arrogant and sure of himself and confident. And it was good seeing some of the Republican senators trying to get him to admit what he'd done, which was participate and run an entire coup plot against Donald Trump. But he seems to believe that he's, you know, on the side of the angels, and he's definitely has a following among Democrats who think he's a hero. He's like their new Anthony Fauci.
1: So what is it with these Democrats have this, as you say, they think they're on the side of the angels. They believe in their cause so much that they will cross any line. Is that what it is? Whatever it is, it justifies the end, justifies the means.
2: Well, yes, because once you accept that Donald Trump is an existential threat to America, to democracy, to whatever, then what you're doing is noble and just. Anything goes, including assassination attempts, as we've seen multiple times against Donald Trump, and they almost did get him in Butler, Pennsylvania. So I think that Trump derangement has really crossed the line into something very dark, very sinister, very, you know, murderous. And so anything, I mean, they'll break any law, they will... you know, twist the law and pervert the course of justice in any way they like and incite violence against Donald Trump and his supporters. That's what they did throughout the Biden administration, and it's never ending. I mean, you know, I was sitting at the in that room in the Washington Hilton for the...
1: Oh, yeah.
2: This year's first, you know, aborted press dinner.
1: Yeah, the White House Correspondents' Dinner. You were there.
2: Yeah, wow. And when there was an assassination attempt there that was foiled, luckily, outside the doors. But, you know, Donald Trump is constantly under threat, and we know that Iran is doing whatever it can to mobilize its proxies to cause harm to America and particularly to Donald Trump.
1: Wow. Well, Miranda Devine, you do great work. Everybody read her columns. They're in the New York Post. Just go to the New York Post website. All of her columns are there. And you got another episode coming of the great podcast, Pod Force One?
2: Yes, we've got right now John Solomon. Just incredible. He's, you know, he's the great investigative reporter who's gone to the White House as a special government employee, unpaid, to basically look into Washington's most guarded secrets. And he has uncovered the most incredible, just an avalanche of new material that fills in the gaps on the coup plots, the deep state coup against Donald Trump. Quite incredible. And so we have a really good, he goes through very forensically through all the plots started from the Hillary Clinton campaign and to this day.
1: 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Miranda Devine, thanks for being with us.
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1: 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Big show tonight. 9 o'clock on the Fox News Channel. He's going to have his exclusive interview with J.D. Vance. 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Back in a moment on The Sean Hannity Show.
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1: 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It's Mark Simone here for Sean. 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Exclusive interview with J.D. Vance. That's tonight, 9 o'clock, the Fox News Channel. Hey, you know, you've been hearing us talk about the Sig Sauer P365. 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The Rose pistol, right?
16: So I do. I have the Rose Special Edition by Sig Sauer. 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It's light, it's easy, and it really, and they do great self-defense. 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They have over 40,000 members for these Sig Sauer, you know, rose-colored edition guns. They're just awesome.
1: 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Hey, Sean did a big exclusive interview with Benjamin Netanyahu. Now, this is fascinating. They're going to talk about the airplane hijacking. They're going to talk about the attack on our base in the UK. You'll learn all kinds of things coming up next, so don't go away. Exclusive interview with Benjamin Netanyahu. We'll play it back for you in the next segment. It's Mark Simone here on the Sean Hannity Show.
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18: What's going on, fellow sports fans? It's Andy West. Let's look back on this day in sports history, October 1st. We'll start off today way back in 1903, the first World Series game ever played. The Pittsburgh Pirates beat the Boston Americans 7-3 at Huntington Avenue Baseball Grounds. The Boston Americans would win the best of nine series. They'd become the Red Sox in 1908. Jumping ahead today in 1975, it was the Thrilla in Manila, where Muhammad Ali stops Joe Frazier in 14 rounds in the Philippines to retain his WBC-WBA heavyweight title. This was the third and final time the two fighters would meet. And today in 2004, Ichiro Suzuki collects his 258th hit of the season, breaking George Sisler's 84-year-old record for hits in a single season. Ichiro played a combined total of 28 seasons of professional baseball in Japan and the United States.
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23: There was a wealthy man in Palm Beach who was offering young girls a way to make money. That man was Jeffrey Epstein, and he had set up a system designed to bring him underage girls. Local police and the federal government would investigate and, by their count, find dozens of victims. Epstein would become one of the world's most infamous predators, a man who could have faced decades in prison but served just 13 months in his own wing of a county jail.
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23: Epstein's abuse would span years and cross state lines.
27: New York, Palm Beach, New Mexico, Paris, Virgin Islands, and each one of those residences is an alleged crime scene.
23: 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Truth and Lies, Jeffrey Epstein.
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2: 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Fox News Channel, 9 o'clock. Big exclusive interview with Vice President J.D. 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Hey, so Sean Hannity sat down with Prime Minister Benjamin Netanyahu. This is a very important interview because they cover important things. This Fly Dubai hijacking, Sean and the Prime Minister Netanyahu will go over all the latest details and the attack, the terrorist attempted attack on the on our base in the UK. We'll get all the details on that. It's fascinating what the Israeli intelligence had picked up and how the Brits ignored it. But it's an important interview. Let's take a listen. This is Sean Hannity with Benjamin Netanyahu.
3: Joining us now is Israeli Prime Minister Benjamin Netanyahu. Mr. Prime Minister, thank you for being with us. First of all, our deepest condolences. What can you tell us about who is responsible for this hijacking that took place in the sky? And I know you met with some of the heroes today. What can you tell us about what happened?
4: Well, look, on a flight from Dubai to Israel, as they were approaching Israel, there was an attack by one of the pilots against the other pilot. Apparently he stabbed him or he hit him with an axe. He was bleeding profusely. The plane began to go out of control and began a nosedive. The pilot who was there, who was an Indian pilot, with he's very badly wounded. He's fighting, I think, for his life right now. But in an act of unbelievable courage, he managed to unlock the door to the cockpit, and an Israeli citizen, passenger, who had rushed from row 16, he rushed to the cabin, but as the plane was swerving, he was knocked to his feet. He had knocked off his feet in the place where the stewardesses are, or the stewards are, and he managed in a moment of where the plane somehow had stopped, didn't really stop, but momentarily maybe hit an air bump or something. He managed to enter the cockpit. He saw the attacker, not in the instruments, the other pilot, the attacking pilot, trying to jam the instruments. He grabbed him from behind, pulled him back, got into the pilot's seat, pulled the stick back, okay? And two others, an Israeli and another passenger, came in, or one of the air crews, corralled the attacker, and then the reserve crew that was sitting with the passengers came in and managed to stabilize the plane. I met with this Israeli, this unbelievable Israeli. His name is Yaniv, who did this thing. And I asked him, you know, how did you do it? And he said, well, I just had to do it. I had to act to save. His family was there, 174 passengers, most of which were whom were Israelis, were there. He had to save them. And he acted with coolness of judgment and heroism that is just tremendous courage that prevented another 9/11. I asked him, so what do you do for a living? And he said, I'm a plumber. I unplug, unclog sewage clogs. I said, well, you certainly unclogged a big one this time. An amazing act of heroism of his, of the Indian pilot, of the people who helped him. They stopped a disaster that could have been global.
3: This is something you have experienced firsthand in your own family. We have been friends for 30 years. I have such admiration for your strength, the strength of the Israeli people under this constant threat of radical Islamic terrorism. And you lost your own brother at the raid at Entebbe. You have experienced this firsthand in your own life. And this constant threat. And yet, meanwhile, worldwide, we see the rise of anti-Semitism. I hear it in the halls of Congress, college campuses, in the U.S., on the airwaves, some bigoted people. They don't understand that your small population, October 7th, we're nearly at the third anniversary, that's like the equivalent of 40,000 dead Americans, as you pointed out at the U.N. What are they missing in terms of what radical Islamists are doing?
4: Well, you just saw what they were doing. I mean, I don't know the exact background of this person, the attacker, but he obviously hated Israelis because he was going to kill about 170 of them on this plane, killing himself too. So that's fanaticism and hatred of an incalculable level. But that's what we're facing. And that's what the entire Western world and America are facing. And I think President Trump understands it. Many of the American people understand it. But there's some who've fallen prey to this propaganda, primarily carried out on social media, that vilifies Israel. Israel is the David here fighting this Goliath of global Islamist fundamentalism that seeks death to Israel, death to America. That's what they chant, death to everything in between. And this is something we recognize. And I think we recognize it with incredible heroism because look at what happened here. Look at what happened in 9/11. I don't know if you know this, Sean. The first casualty of 9/11 was a brilliant Israeli entrepreneur, Daniel Lewin. He founded Akamai. Okay, he had been an officer in my unit, a special unit in the military. And you're right, this is the unit that went to Entebbe. I myself was wounded in a rescue of a hijacked Belgian Sabena airplane when we rescued passengers, again, taken by Islamist terrorists. So, what happened here, what happened then is that Lewin basically attacked the attackers, the hijackers that were en route to the White House with one of those suicide planes. And he was then stabbed in the back by another hijacker. He was the first casualty of 9/11, an American Israeli. He was the first casualty. Now you had the possibility of having another 9/11 and an Israeli passenger, a civilian. I met this guy. He's an incredible hero. Look at what he did under impossible circumstances. I spoke earlier today with President Trump, who really was appreciative of this. And he said, when a plane is nosediving, the passengers, including 30 children, are already saying their prayers. They know they're gone from this world. And this young man just acts with incredible heroism and saves the day, along with the Indian pilot who was there and the others who came to help. But without his daring do, without his courage, we'd have faced a disaster of unbelievable proportions. So just think about it. I don't know if you're next hijacked. Make sure an Israeli is sitting next to you.
3: Oh, I'm thank God everything worked out. That plane dropped 18,000 feet. That is a massive drop. Under the 2 years that President Trump has been back, this powerful relationship between you and the president has prevented the radical regime in Iran that chants death to Israel, death to America, the number one state sponsor of terror. This powerful partnership has rid the world of any chance that the Iranians will ever have nuclear weapons. I know you're up for a critical election coming up in October, and I hope the people of Israel understand this powerful partnership of moral clarity needs to continue, because I don't have a lot of hope in our Western European and NATO allies. I do not. They don't have the moral clarity. They didn't join with Israel and the U.S. in stopping Iran from getting nuclear weapons. They've allowed unfettered illegal immigration without assimilation. We saw this recent scare in Great Britain. And their lack of clarity scares me, which is why your role and President Trump's role is so critical right now, in my view. I'm saying to my friends in Israel, get out and vote for my friend Bibi, because it's vital for the world, sir. I'm not saying
4: well,
3: that.
4: Well, thank you.
3: Yeah, go ahead.
4: Thank you. Look, you talked about this thing in Britain. You want to hear how absurd things are there and how far the anti-Israel propaganda has gone. We gave the Brits the intel that there was going to be an attack, and it's an Iranian-sponsored attack, and pretty much the next day they slapped sanctions on us, You know, so it's wild. I mean, the caving in, the collapse before the Islamist Marxist alliance is very dangerous for the future of the West. I think many in America recognize it. President Trump recognizes it. Israel recognizes it. And we're willing to act when necessary, as was done today, obviously, by a brave Israeli passenger and his colleagues. I have to tell you that I think President Trump's policy on slapping these sanctions, the blockade on Iran, I think it's very effective in crippling the economic capability of this regime to finance terrorism globally, worldwide, terrorism that is ultimately directed at you. See, we're just in their way. We're in their way of conquering the entire Middle East. But their real goal is you, America.
2: Yeah.
4: That's why they chant, they call us the little Satan, and you're the big Satan. And they're out to get the big Satan. Well, and sooner or later, I think the majority of Americans will recognize it.
3: We saw a world without any moral compass or clarity. We saw moral cowardice at the UN when they walked out on your very powerful speech, I thought. Is there any indication as of now of any Iranian involvement in this incident that you could share with us?
4: Well, it's too early to say. The attacking pilot is now being investigated in Saudi Arabia. I think he'll be taken to the Emirates, where he comes from, or at least where he left, where he flew off from, and will be following and possibly also participating in this investigation. So we'll find out. But it's no secret that Iran wants to target Israelis abroad, wants to target Israel here. We understand that. In fact, we see signs of not only from them, but from their proxies, that they're interested in perpetrating attacks, certainly by Hamas and by Hezbollah, right before the elections. We have a clear evidence of that. But I think that whether or not this was carried out as part of that plan, that we don't know yet. But I think that the fact that you had here, the unbelievable resourcefulness of just ordinary citizens, this guy had, you know, his wife and kids sitting there. I asked the children, what happened when the plane was nosedived? And the kids said, we flew to the ceiling. So you can imagine the havoc there. The people were already saying their prayers. They thought they were going to all crash and die. And they were saved by heroes, by the Indian pilot, by the Israeli passenger, by the others who came to their help. I think this is unbelievable. You know, when I saw him, he was completely stained with the blood of this pilot who was almost butchered to death by this attacker. So we'll find out. We'll get to the root of this attacker, whether he had accomplices, whether Iran was behind it. I think we'll find that out very soon.
3: All right, Mr. Prime Minister, I'm glad everyone is safe. Thank God that man acted the way he did. Incredible heroism. It's interesting from my point of view. I think it's a badge of honor. That when you went to the UN, I was glad that you lectured Mamdani. He deserved it. And all those moral cowards that walked out, and you stood up to all of them. And those are the people that don't want the U.S. and Israel to be the close allies that we are, which is why we must keep this alliance strong. And we're going to be watching your race very closely, and you're in our prayers, and as are all the passengers and the heroes of today, and we're glad they're safe. Mr. Prime Minister, thank you for your time.
4: Thank you, Sean. Thank you.
2: Fascinating interview. You know, we got our midterms coming up in November, but the Israeli election is a lot sooner than that. So very important to get Netanyahu reelected. Hey, it's Mark Simone here for Sean Hannity. Authorities, you know, say a Kentucky officer ran the same license plate 2,000 times. They belonged to the mother of the child who had an order of protection against him. This terrible stuff goes on. You know, he didn't hack anything. He typed in the plate. One of 120,000 cameras. The Washington Post found at least 50 more of these mostly watching women. It's not a good thing. Now, here's what nobody says. A plate tells you what she drives. 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Hey, don't forget, tonight, J.D. 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

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Mark Simone here for Sean Hannity. It's been a lot of fun coming in, sitting in here. You're going to hear me on our flagship station here in New York, WOR. There are mornings from 9 to noon. And make sure you follow me on Instagram, Mark Simone NYC at Instagram. And this is very important. Make sure you watch Hannity tonight. It's a very special show tonight. Exclusive interview with Vice President J.D. Vance. He sits down and they talk about a lot of stuff. Sean will be back tomorrow with lots to talk about. Remember, the midterms are only 33 days away. That's not a lot of time. But be listening tomorrow for Sean. And make sure you watch the interview tonight. See you later.

0: born on America's darkest day, 9/11/01, the Tunnel to Towers Foundation. 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Shannon served multiple tours in Iraq and Afghanistan. Now, tragically, she lost her life in a suicide bomb attack in Syria. 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Shannon left behind her husband, Joseph, and their two young sons. And the Tunnel to Towers Foundation, because of your generosity, was able to pay off the Kent's family mortgage, giving her and her family the security of knowing their home is theirs forever. 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Just go to their website, the letter T, the number 2, the letter T.org today.
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10: 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I'm Lisa Lucera, Fox News.
11: Hello, Durant, and hello to Oklahoma.
10: President Trump back in campaign mode now in a deep red state.
11: And they say, why are you going to Oklahoma? I said, you know why? Because I won Oklahoma all three times with the highest vote total ever recorded in the state's history. We got the most votes ever in the state history.

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13: 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But listen anyway. They know they're probably wrong. 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

0: and the framers and Adam Smith all the way back to Aristotle for some schmo on the internet who says we really have to show our feelings. They sound like lefties and so forth. How about using your brain? How about making the case for freedom? How about making the case for capitalism? How about making the case for lower prices and increasing prosperity? How about even from time to time telling the dolts and those on the dole, you got to actually work if you want something. We can do this. We've done it before. Oh, by the way, throw away the 1980s, 40, 50 years ago, where the two of the biggest Republican landslides in history and the biggest growth in our economy in history. Throw it away.
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5: How's it going, fellow sports fans? It's Andy West. Let's look back on this day in sports history, October 2nd. We'll start off today way back in 1974. Future Baseball Hall of Famer Hank Aaron hits his final home run as a member of the Atlanta Braves in a 13-0 win over the Cincinnati Reds. It was Aaron's 733rd career home run, and it happened on his last National League at-bat. 30 days later, he was traded to the Brewers, where he played 2 more seasons. Today in 1983, the Green Bay Packers erupt for an NFL record 49 points in the first half, 35 coming in the second quarter. They clobber the Tampa Bay Buccaneers 55-14 at Lambeau Field. And today in 2005, the NFL plays the first regular season game outside of the United States when the Arizona Cardinals defeat the San Francisco 49ers 31-14 in Mexico City, Mexico. The game drew the NFL's highest attendance at the time with over 103,000 spectators.
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7: News: President Trump makes a stop in Texas as Republicans face crucial midterm races.
8: President Trump telling a crowd at a Peterbilt truck factory north of Dallas Thursday.
9: Heavy truck shipments have hit an all-time high, the highest in the history of our country under the Trump administration. So America, trucking is back.
8: Touting his trade and tariff agenda and efforts to boost American production, saying the U.S. has added 60,000 new manufacturing jobs. The president also addressing costs in the Iran war.
9: So one way or the other, it's going to be over. And when it's over, oil is going to go like that. In the meantime, prices have come way down, oil prices.
8: The stop, part of a campaign blitz to promote the GOP as it works to hold on to its slim congressional majorities in the midterm elections. Kristen Goodwin, Fox News.
7: The president also rallying tonight in Oklahoma. A joint investigation is underway between the UAE, Israel, and Saudi Arabia after the attempted hijacking of a Fly Dubai flight earlier this week. And there also could be an Iranian connection to a thwarted terrorist plot against the British military base.
10: The extent of Iran's direct involvement in the Fly Dubai incident remains unknown. There's new evidence of possible Iranian involvement in this weekend's plot against RAF Fairford, the UK base used by the US for strikes against Iran. A 25-year-old dual UK-Iranian national has now been arrested on suspicion of preparation of terrorist acts. The senior national coordinator for counterterrorism policing says, as we've made clear, we're looking at all possible angles, including possible foreign state involvement.
7: Fox's Peter Ducey. New York's governor has appointed a special prosecutor to oversee an investigation into a woman's allegations that she was raped at a Cornell University fraternity house. 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
8: You only get one.

0: and the men and women in Ukraine, the men and women in Iran, the men and women in Israel. Very strong. You, the American people. God bless you and thank you. See you tomorrow.
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11: I'm Ted Lindner, Fox News. President Trump kicking off a 32-day midterm campaign marathon, hitting the road as Republicans fight to hold on to their power in Congress. The midterm shaping up as a major test of Trump's second term with control of Congress on the line. The midterm election's now just a month and a day away. One key battleground, the U.S. Senate race in Texas between Republican Attorney General Ken Paxton and Democrat James Tallarico. President on Thursday saying,
12: I want to thank you for being here, you special man. And again, you're certainly one of the, but I think maybe the best attorney general in the whole United States of America. That's your only qualification for the job. I'd say that's a very good qualification.
11: The president also rallied in Durant, Oklahoma, where he's told supporters he's confident Mike Mazie can win the election to succeed Governor Kevin Stitt. Mazie faces Democrat Cindy Munson. The president weighing in on the suspected hijacking attempt of that Fly Dubai plane. The president says he's closely following the investigation and was asked whether he believes the suspect may have ties to Iran.
13: They're being very open with us. I would say the answer, based on what I'm hearing, is yes, but we're working on it right now.
11: Fox's Jeff Paul with more.
14: The Emiratis are leading this investigation, but they are working with the Israelis as they try to figure out why the suspect allegedly stabbed his co-pilot and then tried to crash the plane. Netanyahu saying the suspect was from Oman, a country Israel doesn't have diplomatic ties with and therefore wouldn't be allowed to land in Israel. The prime minister is working to figure out exactly how that was allowed. Netanyahu says the suspect is now being interrogated in Saudi Arabia. The prime minister also crediting not only those ordinary citizens who helped stabilize the plane, but the pilot, an Indian national.
11: The Israeli prime minister telling Fox investigators believe the co-pilot was radicalized by Islamic groups. And the Atlanta Braves moving on. They knock off the Philadelphia Phillies in Atlanta on Thursday night 6-2 to win that first round wild card series. 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
8: On the night before Halloween in 1975, 15-year-old Martha Moxley was murdered in the Tony Bellhaven neighborhood of Greenwich, Connecticut. She was rich and beautiful and loved by all who knew her. For decades, despite intense media scrutiny, police failed to make an arrest. In 2000, 25 years after Martha's murder, her one-time neighbor, Michael Skakel, was arrested. He'd been 15, like her, at the time of the crime. He was also a cousin of the Kennedys.
9: A teenage neighbor and friend of Martha Moxley.
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8: 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I read the articles. Of course Michael Skakel killed his next-door neighbor Martha Moxley. He beat her to death with a golf club. I knew it. And if you followed the case like I did, I bet you knew it too. My name is Andrew Goldman. I've been a journalist for 30 years. I got involved in this case in 2015. But here's the thing. Once this story got its hooks in me, it wouldn't let me go. 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
11: In Texas, as Republicans face crucial midterm races.
12: President Trump telling a crowd at a Peterbilt truck factory north of Dallas Thursday.
13: Heavy truck shipments have hit an all-time high, the highest in the history of our country under the Trump administration. So America, trucking is back.
12: Touting his trade and tariff agenda and efforts to boost American production, saying the U.S. has added 60,000 new manufacturing jobs. The president also addressing costs in the Iran war.
13: So one way or the other, it's going to be over. And when it's over, oil is going to go like that. In the meantime, prices have come way down, oil prices.
12: The stop, part of a campaign blitz to promote the GOP as it works to hold on to its slim congressional majorities in the midterm elections. Kristen Goodwin, Fox News.
11: The president also rallied tonight in Oklahoma. President Trump says there's a possible link to Iran and a co-pilot who tried to crash an Israel-bound jet this week. Fox's Jared Halpern has more from the White House.
14: President Trump says investigators are looking into a link between the co-pilot of a Fly Dubai jet who stabbed the pilot and tried to crash the aircraft in Iran.
15: I would say the answer based on what I'm hearing is yes, but we're working on it right now.
14: If Iran is found to have been involved in the attempted attack on the Israel-bound plane, President Trump says there will be a response.
15: Oh, they'll be hit very hard. Don't worry. You just ask them. They know what happened.
14: Israeli Prime Minister Benjamin Netanyahu says the co-pilot underwent Islamist indoctrination. The co-pilot is from Oman, a Gulf country that does not have diplomatic relations with Israel. At the White House, Jared Halpern, Fox News.
11: New York Governor Kathy Hochul has appointed a special prosecutor to oversee an investigation into a woman's allegations that she was raped at a Cornell University fraternity house. 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
16: Hello, everyone. This is Ainsley Earhart. Thank you for joining me for the 52

0: from Wisconsin to the...
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13: So the doomsday clock is a metaphorical clock that is overseen by the Bulletin of Atomic Scientists. It's a graphic representation of how close humanity is to self-inflicted disaster.
12: They moved the second hand on the clock forward to 89 seconds to midnight, which means it's the closest that clock has ever been to midnight since they started.
13: In 1947, when the U.S. and Russia were starting the Cold War, there was 7 minutes to midnight. We're now less than 2 minutes away from midnight. The furthest away it was from midnight was 1991, after the Soviet Union dissolved. It was all the way back from 17 minutes to midnight.
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16: I'm Liz Claman, and this is the Fox Business Report. A choppy trading session with the major averages kicking off the new trading month and fourth quarter higher. Stocks shaking off bigger earlier losses as Treasury yields backed off from multi-decade highs. Tech and energy were the best performing S&P 500 sectors while healthcare lagged. Shares of Micron Technology rose over 2% after the memory chip maker posted a surge in quarterly profit and revenue. The Dow up 21 points, the Nasdaq higher by 11, S&P 500 up 15. Darius Dale of 42 Macro sees a dip and recovery coming on Wall Street.
17: Stocks, gold, and Bitcoin will be significantly higher in price by the end of 2027. They're probably going to be lower in price by the end of 2026. Do with that what you must.
16: This morning, the Labor Department releases the jobs report for September. That's your Fox Business Report. I'm Hillary Barsky, invested in you.

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10: News. I'm Chris DeMeo. President Trump wrapping up a two-state swing in Durant, Oklahoma last night.
11: I really came here to pay my respect to a place, really to a place that I love and I appreciate. So that's why I'm here.
10: The president says even though he overwhelmingly won the state 2 years ago, it's important to get out and vote. Earlier, he was in Denton, Texas, campaigning for Attorney General and Senate candidate Ken Paxton. Four crew members of the NASA SpaceX Crew 13 mission launched to the International Space Station yesterday.
12: This is truly a special place. I'm excited to be back, excited to be sharing this place with my crewmates, Crew 13 crewmates, for the first time.
10: NASA Commander Jessica Watkins, the goal of the mission is to carry out scientific experiments designed to advance research and technology for future missions to the Moon and Mars while improving life on Earth. 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
1: The Cleveland Browns are 3-1 for the first time since 2021. They defeated the Pittsburgh Steelers 27-24 on Thursday. Kicker Andre Schmidt hit a career-long 56-yard field goal late in the fourth quarter to propel his team to victory. Deshaun Watson finished with 268 yards, a touchdown, and an interception. And in Major League Baseball, the Atlanta Braves are moving on to the NLDS after beating the Philadelphia Phillies 6-2 Thursday in the NL Wild Card Series. Michael Harris II, Ozzie Albies, and Matt Olson all homering for Atlanta as they will take on the Los Angeles Dodgers in the next round. That's your sports on the Fox News Rundown. Tony Genualdo, Fox News.
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3: You know, I think people would actually, even though they'd have to take a lot of crap and be called racist and everything else, I think people would actually respect the WNBA if they did, in fact, suspend Wilson. I do. I think they would actually get some respect. Because right now, let's be honest, the WNBA is a laughingstock. I mean, women yelling like idiots. He pointed at me. But they would do themselves a hell of a favor, the WNBA. They'd take some shot. They would lose some fans for a minute. That's all right, but they'd gain a ton of fans if they actually had some integrity. Now, this is Kathy Engelbert's last year as a commissioner. There's not a chance in hell she's going to do that. The WNBA currently, among fans, has absolutely no respect. You have the crazy people on Blue Sky. You have other people like me that just kind of laugh at it. But if they want respect, they'll follow their own laws. But it ain't going to happen, and do not hold your breath. For Outkicks, don't at me. I'm Dan Dockich, and this is Fox News Rundown.
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11: It truly is amazing that, at least in the betting markets, Alexandria Ocasio-Cortez could be the Democratic presidential nominee. Hi, everyone. I'm Joe Concha. Yes, AOC is running on a platform that's hell-bent on keeping as many illegals in the country as possible, including those who have committed, you know, murder, rape, involved in sex trafficking. She not only wants to stop the arrest and deportation of these people, she wants to abolish ICE altogether. Quoting AOC, quote, ICE is AI, as in artificial intelligence. ICE is facial recognition. ICE is surveillance. And ICE is coming after you regardless of your status. In other words, if you're a citizen here legally, whether you're a man, woman, or child, ICE is coming for you, according to the congresswoman from Queens. So now she's just plain lying, because she's saying that everybody and anybody is being hauled away by ICE, even if they're legal citizens. But since she never does anything remotely resembling a tough interview, she could get away with it and not be challenged directly or even fact-checked by the so-called fact-checkers. And that is a whole bowl of wrong. I'm Joe Concha.
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7: It's August 2023, a county government meeting in Pennsylvania's Lehigh Valley. 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
8: My two-month-old son was happily drinking milk from his bottle when he quickly started choking, turned blue, and went limp. My boyfriend transported our son to the changing table as I grabbed an anti-choking device and my boyfriend began assembling it. Two pumps of the device and my son was conscious, gasping for air and coughing up milk.
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8: I'm a postpartum mom dealing with the grief and the trauma of my son being ripped from my arms. And I'm a mom who lost everything in less than 24 hours due to one doctor's misdiagnosis. Enough is enough.
7: 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The stories they tell form a pattern of parents walking into a Lehigh Valley hospital to get help for a child, only to leave without them. And the same doctor's name kept coming up again and again. A pediatrician.
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12: Not so long ago, people were spending a lot of money on buying CDs and physical media. 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That was Napster. 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
12: 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Spotify comes along. They changed the game. Pandora was still trying to be kind of like radio in a way. 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
15: 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Stocks shaking off bigger earlier losses as Treasury yields backed off from multi-decade highs. Tech and energy were the best performing S&P 500 sectors while healthcare lagged. Shares of Micron Technology rose over 2% after the memory chip maker posted a surge in quarterly profit and revenue. The Dow up 21 points, the Nasdaq higher by 11, S&P 500 up 15. Darius Dell, a 42 macro, sees a dip and recovery coming on Wall Street.
16: Stocks, gold, and Bitcoin will be significantly higher in price by the end of 2027. They're probably going to be lower in price by the end of 2026. Do with that what you must.
15: This morning, the Labor Department releases the jobs report for September. That's your Fox Business Report. I'm Hillary Barsky, invested in you.

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9: Fox News, I'm Chris DeMeo. President Trump wrapping up a 2-state swing in Durant, Oklahoma last night.
10: I really came here to pay my respect to a place, really to a place that I love and I appreciate. So that's why I'm here.
9: The president says even though he overwhelmingly won the state 2 years ago, it's important to get out and vote. Earlier, he was in Denton, Texas, campaigning for Attorney General and Senate candidate Ken Paxton. 4 crew members of the NASA SpaceX Crew 13 mission launched to the International Space Station yesterday.
11: This is truly a special place. I'm excited to be back, excited to be sharing this place with my crewmates, Crew 13 crewmates, for the first time.
9: NASA Commander Jessica Watkins, the goal of the mission is to carry out scientific experiments designed to advance research and technology for future missions to the moon and Mars while improving life on Earth. 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
1: The Cleveland Browns are 3-1 for the first time since 2021. They defeated the Pittsburgh Steelers 27-24 on Thursday. Kicker Andre Schmidt hit a career-long 56-yard field goal late in the fourth quarter to propel his team to victory. Deshaun Watson finished with 268 yards, a touchdown, and an interception. And in Major League Baseball, the Atlanta Braves are moving on to the NLDS after beating the Philadelphia Phillies 6-2 Thursday in the NL Wild Card Series. Michael Harris II, Ozzie Albies, and Matt Olson all homering for Atlanta as they will take on the Los Angeles Dodgers in the next round. That's your sports on the Fox News Rundown. Tony Genualdo, Fox News.
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3: You know, I think people would actually, even though they'd have to take a lot of crap and be called racist and everything else, I think people would actually respect the WNBA if they did, in fact, suspend Wilson. I do. I think they would actually get some respect. Because right now, let's be honest, the WNBA is a laughingstock. I mean, women yelling like idiots. He pointed at me. But they would do themselves a hell of a favor, the WNBA. They'd take some shot. They would lose some fans for a minute. That's all right, but they'd gain a ton of fans if they actually had some integrity. Now, this is Kathy Engelbert's last year as a commissioner. There's not a chance in hell she's going to do that. The WNBA currently, among fans, has absolutely no respect. You have the crazy people on Blue Sky. You have other people like me that just kind of laugh at it. But if they want respect, they'll follow their own laws. But it ain't going to happen, and do not hold your breath. For Outkicks, don't at me. I'm Dan Dockich, and this is Fox News Rundown.
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17: Another year, another David Crowley tax increase. I'm Jason Gotch on News Talk 1130 WISN. Democrat gubernatorial candidate and current Milwaukee County executive David Crowley is proposing yet another tax increase as he tries to plug yet another Milwaukee County budget shortfall under his leadership. Crowley's plan introduced yesterday calls for a 6% overall spending increase to help close a projected $50 million deficit. The budget would increase the county property tax levy 2.6%. If approved by the Board of Supervisors, this would be the sixth time in 7 years Crowley has increased property taxes, and he's already almost doubled the county sales tax. Milwaukee County supervisors are approving massive funding to overhaul the downtown courthouse complex. The board voted yesterday to support an $812 million capital plan to renovate the courthouse. While officials acknowledge the massive price tag puts a heavy burden on local taxpayers, board members stress delaying repairs would only drive construction costs higher. Milwaukee public school students continue to come up short on state standardized tests. Data from the Department of Public Instruction shows only 25% of 3rd through 8th graders reach proficiency in English language arts. Even worse, only 20% of 3rd through 8th graders were proficient in math. Checking the Holiday Automotive Fond du Lac Sports Scoreboard, the Brewers start the playoffs tomorrow at the San Diego Padres. On Sunday, the Packers visit the Tampa Bay Buccaneers. Thursday night football last night, Browns get a late field goal to surprise the visiting Steelers 25-22. 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
2: 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We'll give her a chance to talk later. But she's correct in her observation that there are liberal Republicans. She thinks there's a uniparty, and I just beg to disagree. It's not a uniparty. There's the radical DSA on the one side, and that is a movement. And then there are Republicans. Some of them are weak rhino Republicans. Some of them, you got to hold your nose. But if they're not supporting that agenda to stop this movement that would shred our Constitution, I'm willing to vote for them.
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0: headphones. And if that's an indication as to how today's going to go, I'm sorry. This is not going to be a very good Friday morning show. Welcome to it. It is the Benjamin Yon Show. Thank you so very much for waking up, starting. No rain today. That's the good news. It is going to be fall-like, and I like that.
1: Yeah.
0: But there is no rain. Instead, we got a bunch of stuff to get through. Wayne Larrabee's going to join us coming up 8:30 this morning. It is the one-win Packers and the no-win Tampa Bay Buccaneers. Is it like 1979?
1: Yeah.
0: Is this sort of pre-Brett Favre Packers-Bucks?
1: I am so excited for this weekend. The Badgers look good. They're coming around. They host Michigan State tomorrow, homecoming. Got the Brewers kicking off the playoffs. Playoffs? Tomorrow, and the Packers, well, can they show something? So it's going to be a great sports weekend. And the weather's going to be nice. Oh.
0: You can spend the whole weekend not talking to your family. That's the best part.
1: Never thought of it that
0: way. I can just sit down and be, baby, I'd like to, but the game's on. And you've got
1: Sunday,
0: a game.
1: Packers at noon.
0: You've got a game every day, every hour of every day, all weekend long. Not just Wayne Larrabee. You are going to be disgusted, but not surprised. I think that's the best way to put it. About Zohran Mamdani's new sales pitch for socialism. Unfortunately, it's going to work with a lot of young people. Half hour from now, Mr. Rogers was quite radical for the early 1970s. But Miss Rachel's radicalism here in 2026 is something completely different. And an hour from now, David Crowley is getting stomped in the race for money here in Wisconsin. The attention yesterday was who was giving to which campaign. The better question, why isn't David Crowley raising more money? We'll get to that, plus calls and texts and tweets, because show's better when you're a part of it, so please be a part of it. The Carpetland USA Flooring Center talking text line, 414-799-1130. But I'm ready for Friday morning to begin, which means get ready to dance.

0: Every Wednesday and Friday when we play the Roundup theme song, I do my little dance, and I imagine dozens of other people across Southeast Wisconsin doing their Happy Friday Roundup dance as well. The line from the latest Milwaukee police shooting is on a school night. You remember this, right? Wednesday night, Milwaukee police say an officer shot a teenager who had a rifle. Yesterday, we got the name of this kid. The family of 17-year-old Jotham, J-O-U-T-H-E-M, Jotham Rodriguez LaCourte, says he's the one who got shot. Got hit in the leg. He'll survive. Officer who chased him and fired at him is a young cop. 3 years of experience, but just 26 years old. He's now on desk duty, as is standard practice. Police say LaCourte had a rifle, ran from the cops. The police officer said, drop the gun, drop the gun, drop the gun. The kid didn't. Now, nobody knows where this kid got the rifle. Nobody knows if he fired the rifle. We will find out some of the details in the coming days. Did he turn with the rifle? These police shootings are also very, very specific in, you know, death is in the hands, and what doesn't look like a big deal to the victim's family, because none of this ever looks like a big deal to the victim's family. It is a very big deal to the trained professional police eye. We're going to have to wait for that investigation. But I want to know where a 17-year-old got a rifle and what this young man was doing running around on a school night. That was the quote from Milwaukee's police chief. This happened on a school night. Where does a 17-year-old get a rifle in Milwaukee, and why do they have it out on the street on a school night? As with almost every officer involved shooting, you will see stories this weekend of this kid was a student. He was getting his, yes, he had a few minor brushes with the law, as they all do. He was really working on his music. Some sort of victim story like that. But unless and until his family can tell us why this kid had a rifle on the street in Milwaukee on a school night, I don't want to hear the tears or the sobs or the claims of victimhood.
1: I wonder how long it's going to take for Ben Crum to come up to Milwaukee.
0: Well, he just got wounded in the leg.
1: That's worth $100,000, though.
0: It's
1: let's be honest. That's what Ben Crum all cares about.
0: You kid, but I guarantee you there is some ambulance chaser spreadsheet of, okay, so where'd you get hit? What part of the leg? Oh, the lower leg? See, you could have gotten $250,000 if he would have shot you in the thigh. Did it come close to the artery? No, just a flesh wound? Nah, well, that may not
1: How sad that is. It's true, though. It possibly is true.
0: And if you want to be ghoulish all the way down, insurance companies have a digit price tag. The most expensive digit you can lose is your thumb on your dominant hand. If you lose the pinky on your left hand, that's like, you know, they buy you a cheeseburger for that. But if you if the company chops off your thumb, then you can actually get a payday. It was a mole person. If you remember this story yesterday, we were talking with Dave Michaels when he was doing the news. Shuttle from Natty Oaks goes down to Pfizer. There was a concert down there. All of a sudden, some guy pops up out of a manhole. He starts arguing with one of the shuttle drivers. Another shuttle driver comes over, because the first shuttle driver was a woman. Mole person knocks out the second shuttle driver. Police arrest him. I thought I saw that this guy climbed out of the manhole yesterday. We got that confirmation, CBS 58. Bizarre attack outside Pfizer Forum, where police say a man climbed out of a manhole and knocked a 63-year-old shuttle driver unconscious. It's not just to say mole person as often as we can, because that's a funny term. This is something that we've gotten reports out of New York City, that there are all sorts of video of people just climbing in and out of the sewer. There is most likely some new fad of people just living down in sewers like mole people. This is a really, really scary part from the story. Police say the man who climbed out of the manhole. I'm not going to call him mole person. Well, I will. Police say the mole person was standing in the open manhole making comments about underground tunnels where they are sex trafficking kids.
1: Oh, boy.
0: So it's not just this mole person. There may be other mole people. We're going to need a Milwaukee police unit, mole person squad, to go down into the tunnels and see what's going on.
1: I hope they get hazard pay to go down there.
0: Well, first of all, you should get hazard pay going into the sewer.
1: Yeah.
0: And B, yeah, that's terrifying. Most of this story, the update from the Wisconsin Elections Commission, is honest to God trash. But there is a nugget. The ABC in Madison wrote what was essentially a fluff piece on the Elections Commission yesterday. It includes this quote, which is some of the lamest gobbledygook that you've ever heard. It's Megan Wolf, the top administrator of the Elections Commission. I feel like we've been under so much pressure over the last 6 years, and something interesting happens with election officials when they're under pressure. They don't break. They don't crumble. They don't get weaker. They get fortified. They get stronger. I feel like heading into this general election, our local election officials, our staff, we are strong and we're ready to administer this election. What? Sugar, these are local government jobs. This is not the offensive line. This is not halftime in any given Sunday where Al Pacino is talking about going the extra, living and dying by the inches. You sit in a library in your local town hall and you check IDs. That's it. And if you are bothered by what has happened over the past 6 years, perhaps you should have answered the questions about the 2020 election that you never bothered to answer. If you want to know why everyone is scrutinizing the election process here in Wisconsin, it's because something happened in 2020 and you never told anybody what happened. In fact, Megan, your response was, don't ask questions. This was the fairest, freest, most secure election in history. Don't ask any questions. And if you have questions, I'm going to lawyer up. I understand what my job is. My job is to keep you interested in between the commercials. That's what my job is. The job of a local election official is to administer the elections. I don't care if you're fortified for it. I don't care if you're stronger or weaker. It's your job. Do your job. And my immediate question for Megan Wolf is, so we're not going to see any human errors this election season? We are not going to see somebody in Milwaukee download the wrong data? We're not going to see a clerk mail out two sets of mail-in ballots? We're not going to see the human errors that you constantly say are, well, just part of the electoral process? This nugget is newsworthy. Commission expects more than 2.5 million eligible Wisconsin voters to participate in the November general election. Why don't you just say voters vote? 2.5 million, by the way, is about what we got in 2022 for the governor's race, but that's a little bit less than what happened in the Senate race that year. It was a little closer to 3 million votes cast in the race between Ron Johnson and Mandela Barnes. There's no national race on the ballot this year, no Senate race. Most congressional races are done. They don't matter. Mark Pocan has won in Madison. Go ahead and make that announcement. Turnout. Turnout's going to be key. And if Democrats cannot turn their people out, I think they're going to be in trouble. Speaking of races for Congress, this is absolutely hilarious. You cannot defeat Derek Van Orden on X. Just know this. Outside of Donald Trump, I think Van Orden understands the tone of X better than he is literally the DGAF congressman on Twitter. He just doesn't care. He's running against a woman by the name of Rebecca Cook. She's another one of these waitresses who's really a political operative who claims to be a waitress but makes all her money doing political nonsense. Her name's Rebecca Cook. She's hired the Elias Law Firm, the Hillary people,
1: okay,
0: to file a cease and desist order against Van Orden for AI ads. there's one ad where they show Rebecca Cook campaigning with Joe Biden. And in it, they attribute the statement about, you know, how Rebecca Cook wants as much corruption in the system as possible. So she's fired off a cease and desist order. Derek Van Orden, who you cannot out-troll on X, responded with two new AI videos yesterday. Now, you really need to watch them to get the appreciation, because I really like the duck. For some reason, he's portrayed her as a red duck. I don't know why.
1: Well, she's got red hair.
0: Yeah, she got red hair. But I like the animated duck in the first ad. I like the message in the second ad. Go ahead and play that, the first ad. And this, again, you cannot out-troll Derek Van Orden on X.
2: Cease and desist. Cease and desist.
0: It's just a little cartoon duck walking next to a pond with a very concerned expression. Cease and desist. I like the duck in that one, but I think that the message in this one is much better.
3: I demand DVO cease and desist from telling the truth about me. You must stop spreading these truths immediately. This is your final warning. I demand DVO cease and desist from telling the truth about me. You must stop spreading these truths immediately. This is your final warning.
0: It's great.
1: He is good at it.
0: You can't top that. If this is what AI is going to give us in campaign ads, I am 100% on board with it. Please, please, please give me more of that. 6:23 when we come back. Check of news with Jason Gotch. Then after that, there's a difference between the message that Mr. Rogers was sharing with kids and the message that Miss Rachel is sharing with kids. I'm Benjamin Yount. 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
2: Cease and desist. Cease and desist.
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13: You are not going to want to miss this. Lizzo is opening up like never before on Purpose with Jay Shetty, and it's an episode everyone is talking about. Plus, Troy and Belisario shares what life has been like after Pretty Little Liars on Post Run High, and it might surprise you. And Amanda Knox joins Bobby Cass to talk about surviving prison and life nearly 20 years after being wrongfully accused.
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23: Boulder, Colorado residents are racing to raise $30 million to buy their mobile home park before an outside investor can purchase it. Residents like Julie Hines says they're worried what a private investor would mean for the cost of staying in the community, especially for people who've lived there for decades.
24: Large increases in lot rent make it very, very challenging. We have an affordable community here in Boulder right now. To lose that would be a crime.
23: The competing offer is due in early December, giving them just a few months to raise the remaining money. And as we get closer to Election Day, politicians are asking the public to open their wallet, but far too often people are getting ripped off when they think they're making a single donation.
25: We see a pattern of them creating a very, very small text in the bottom that says, by the way, this is a recurring donation.
23: Jason Meza with the Better Business Bureau warns you may not get your money back.
25: 0 to 5% of the time do we see a good instance of somebody get their money back. You have to prove fraud exists.
23: And a second teachers union is suing California for delaying billions of dollars in school funding. Mark Mayfield explains.
26: The California Teachers Association filed a lawsuit this month. Unions say nearly $6 billion was delayed, labeled as a sort of IOU. The state says that such delays are normal until tax money arrives. A second union, the California Federation of Teachers, has joined the lawsuit. Unions want nearly $4 billion paid for 2025-26 and a halt to future delays.
23: And the Detroit People's Food Co-op needs financial help help badly, as officials say they're coming up $20,000 to $30,000 short every week. It's the city's only Black-led and community-owned grocery operation and co-op. Member and shopper Shinier Neal says they need the help desperately.
0: We bit off more than most co-ops attempt to chew at the very beginning. And so it's a challenge to try to support a full-fledged market.
23: She does have an idea of how the community can help.
0: There are plenty of people, you know, there's 100 churches on Woodward Avenue. Yeah. If everybody stopped by after church, you know, we would be fine.
23: I'm Monica Nelson with your consumer and business news.

0: That's the important part, that it is Friday. Welcome. It's the Benjamin Yacht Show. Thank you so very much for waking up, starting the day. Coming up, yes, if you want to look at what our children's TV shows were, they were radical for the time. But the radicalism of Sesame Street and Mr. Rogers is vastly different than the radicalism of Miss Rachel. We'll get to that in a couple of minutes. But first, let's get a check of news from the returning Jason Gotch.
1: Good morning, Ben, and glad to be back with everyone this morning. Democrat gubernatorial candidate and current Milwaukee County Executive David Crowley proposing yet another tax increase as he tries to plug yet another Milwaukee County budget shortfall under his leadership.
0: This is one of these ones where you know you're running for governor. You know that the criticism is you are a serial tax raiser. Just come out with, even if the numbers are nothing, just come out with a zero tax increase county budget.
2: Who would have thought that this was going to be the October surprise? His own tax plan.
0: And he's going to now charge people to park in county parks. We're going to talk a little bit about the governor's race, mostly money, coming up at 7:30. But, you know, this is another unforced error. You could have put out no tax increases. And if you win, you're governor, it's not your problem. If you lose, you say, well, I mean, if I would have been governor, then I would have sent more state money. Oh, you got to raise the taxes. This is just one of these ones where somebody left and right hand need to figure out what they're doing for David Crowley because they're only hurting him. Got another one, Jason?
1: I do, Ben. This is a scary story out of Madison because a lot of people like to sell things online. Police there are looking for a suspect following an online marketplace robbery and shooting earlier this week on Madison's north side. The suspect's still unidentified, but he snatched a phone during a scheduled sale of that phone, fired two shots at the victim while fleeing on foot. The victim, thankfully, not injured. But department officials and the police in Madison reminding residents to use designated safe exchange zones at local police stations when they do these types of transactions.
0: Yeah, what were you going to get for the phone? $200? Guys, it's not worth the $200. Even if you're selling shoes or a stereo, you're going to get most of these. Yeah, man, meet me in the parking lot here and I'll buy your stuff. It very rarely works out. And just advertising on Facebook. Hey, I've got free stuff sitting outside my house. Why are you inviting people to come and look and see what stuff you have inside your house? Appreciate it, Jason. Thanks so very much. Forecast from the Fox 6 weather experts. Sunny, fall-like, beautiful today, 61 tomorrow, partly sunny, 63. Tiny bit warmer on Sunday, 67, and another mostly sunny day. Just 49 outside right now as we roll up on 635 on News Talk 1130, WISN. Sports with Scott Dalton, and while the Brewers wait for the Padres, we had one more National League game. Phillies, Braves.
3: Yeah.
0: I was asleep, woke up this morning, heard it was a great game.
3: Yeah, Braves took care of business. They hit a couple of home runs, and they took this one serious. They brought Chris Sale in, one of their studs, to close things out. They beat the Phillies 6-2, so they get the Dodgers in the next round of the playoffs. Tomorrow, Dodgers in game one in that series. You also get the White Sox against the Guardians and Cleveland, Yankees in Tampa to take on the Rays. But, of course, the game we're focused on, Brewers against Padres, game one tomorrow night, 7:30 of the NLDS. San Diego comes in as the hottest team in baseball. They won 17 of their last 20 regular season games, and then, of course, they swept the Cubs in the wild card round. But we had the best team in baseball this year with 103 wins. The Miz, Cy Young Award favorite on the mound tomorrow night. Brewers say tailgate parking lots will be opening 3.5 hours before game time tomorrow if you're heading out to the ball game. Game two is Sunday at 3 p.m. The Packers are a 3.5-point favorite as they try to even their record at 2-2 against the Buccaneers. Tampa starting an undrafted free agent rookie, Jalen Daniels, at quarterback, and expect to see some of those three offensive linemen the Packers signed this week. You can hear that game on 95.7 Big FM at noon on Sunday. Thursday night football, Aaron Rodgers showed glimpses of his old self. 3 touchdowns. He also threw 2 interceptions. The Browns get a last-second field goal. They beat the Steelers 27-24. It's homecoming at Wisconsin tomorrow. They're a slight favorite against Michigan State, and the Admirals open their season this weekend at Rockford. That's sports. I'm Scott Dolphin from News Talk 1130, WISN.
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22: Caffeine can be really good for you and help a lot of things, and caffeine can be kind of bad for you.
23: It's a drug, and in its pure form, Chuck, yeah, it is a bitter-tasting crystalline powder.
22: Naturally, it's in the coffee bean and in chocolate and tea, but it's also added artificially in things like soda. Your body is enjoying the caffeine. It's blocking that adenosine. You're going to feel alert and awake. It's got that adrenaline going, and it's rewarding you with the dopamine. I mentioned the vicious cycle, the inevitable crash.
23: Right.
22: Like any stimulant drug, and you want more of it. Eventually, it's going to affect your sleep patterns. All right, how about some health benefits?
23: Right.
22: They found everything from not develop Parkinson's disease to dropping your risk of various cancers.
23: Well, coffee actually is shown to reduce your risk of diabetes.
22: 4 cups a day, 50% less chance of mouth and throat cancer.
23: You should eat more grapefruit because grapefruit contains something called naringin or naringin, and it actually slows the removal of caffeine from your brain.
22: Okay.
23: So you enjoy its effects longer.
22: Nice.
23: Yeah.
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0: show. Friday morning. Sweatshirt weather out there. I think everybody's sweatshirted up in the building. I don't know. I've only seen Greg and one other person so far. Coming up just after the news at 7 o'clock, there's a lot of attention being paid to the billionaires who are giving money to Tom Tiffany's campaign here in Wisconsin, but there's a lot less attention being paid to the people who are not giving money to Tom Tiffany. He's losing the race for money. Why? We'll try and answer that question. Take some calls, some texts, some tweets. Your participation is always welcome. Carpetland USA Flooring Center talking. Text line 414-799-1130. Find us on X. I'm there at Yount1130. Greg's there at Gregory John. Sesame Street was actually considered quite a radical program when it first aired back in 1969. There were some stations, particularly in the South, that just wouldn't air it. I watched a documentary on Sesame Street a couple of years ago. I think it's on HBO. And they actually had the film, because that's what it was at the time, of one station in Mississippi saying, we're not going to show little black kids and little white kids playing together. That was the radicalism of Sesame Street. It was a show that was made in 1970 New York, and in 1970 New York, you found black kids, white kids, Hispanic kids, Asian kids all going to the same schools. It may have been radical in Mississippi, but for most of America, it wasn't. Same thing with Mr. Rogers. Mr. Rogers famously aired a show where he dipped his feet into a kiddie pool. And the black guy who played the police officer on the show came by and did the same. You got to remember that when that show aired in 1970, whatever, it was illegal in some parts of the country. It was certainly frowned upon in many parts of the country for blacks to go swimming in white swimming pools. Mr. Rogers was taking what to some people would have been a radical stance, but what he was preaching, his kind of radicalism, was teaching the kids of my generation, our generation, that discriminating against people because of the color of their skin is wrong. Mr. Rogers was right in 1960, 70, whatever, and he's right today. The children's television of our childhood was radical for its time, but that radicalism was different. It's not the radicalism of 2026. Sesame Street, in addition to teaching you how to speak Spanish, talked about equality, not equity. Understanding people, treating people as people. One of my favorite Mr. Rogers stories ever is that he had a young kid who had, I think it was spina bifida, kid in a wheelchair, come on his show in 1970-something. And Mr. Rogers talked to this kid as he would talk to any kid. And what they were teaching Generation X is to look beyond skin color or hair or even a physical disability. Treat people like people. I think our generation is the way we are on so many things because we watched Mr. Rogers, because we watched Sesame Street. And yeah, you can go back, and in fact, the Sesame Street documentary has people from the time saying, yeah, we intentionally made this as radical as we could make it. But that kind of radicalism is different from the radicalism of today. If you've got kids or grandkids, maybe you know about Miss Rachel. She's one of the most popular children's TV host. It's YouTube mostly, but yeah, that's where people watch this stuff. It's Bluey and it's Miss Rachel.
1: I have to watch it because of Calvin. So,
0: but Miss Rachel's radicalism is very different from the radicalism of Mr. Rogers, and it's teaching kids vastly different lessons. She's extremely woke. And while, yeah, a good chunk of her show is singing and shapes and colors, this is a grown woman making TV for kids. So she's got her pink shirt and her blue jean overalls and a bow in her hair. And she, like all kids TV hosts, has a guitar and they strum. But again, her political views are not about equality, understanding, treating people as people. She communicates her hatred for the Jews, her BLM focus, her woke 1.0, woke 2.0, woke 3.0 mindset. She's on her show, again, aimed at, how old is Calvin? Two, if that?
1: Just turning two, yeah, November, yeah.
0: Aimed at toddlers, she's introduced non-binary characters on her show. She had one character who was a Palestinian who had their legs blown off in the war in Gaza.
1: No, I didn't see that one. I just see the YouTube videos, and they're doing the songs and all that kind of stuff. I haven't seen any of that stuff yet.
0: This is the thing. Like with a lot of these shows, you can find wokeness in anything if you really look for it. If you take the critical eye to Elmo or Bluey or the Spider-Man Junior Chronicles, I love that one on Disney Plus.
1: Yeah,
0: you can find wokeness, but Miss Rachel is not hiding this. She had, again, a non-binary performer come and sing songs with her on her show, but it's off the air, which where Miss Rachel's radicalism really shines. She's the darling of the liberal podcast scene. She's defended every cause from being anti-ICE to pro-Gaza to, like I said, BLM. There is a Fox News piece written where she shared her thoughts on the death of this black kid down in, was it Mississippi? Yeah. We know the investigation and everything that followed would have been different if Nolan Wells were white and his friends were black. Nolan and his family deserve justice. The kid committed suicide. There's no evidence whatsoever that this was a murder. Now, look, I've watched a lot of interviews with Mr. Rogers over the past couple of years. I watched the one where he was on David Letterman talking about meeting Eddie Murphy, who at the time was doing the Mr. Rogers neighborhood. and he was Mr. Rogers, the real Mr. Rogers, was so great about it, so kind. Every time he talked, whether it was in front of Congress or in an interview, he talked about using television to help kids, to shape them, to give them something more than He-Man cartoons and sugary cereal commercials. Miss Rachel, every time she talks about her politics, her activism, her radicalism, and that makes a difference. The New York Post's Carol Markowitz was talking about what happens when you allow somebody who is an unhinged radical like Miss Rachel to be the one who your kids hear from every day, hours on end in some cases.
2: It's very difficult when someone gets access to your child to unprogram them from what has been already programmed. When Miss Rachel talks about racial issues and she slips it into her show aimed at small children, things like the idea that lynchings are happening around the country are something that gets introduced to children that are not ready for that conversation. If your child then grows up thinking that America is this super racist country where black people are being lynched in the streets in 2026, that's going to be really hard to deprogram. And with conspiracy theories being so all the rage right now, you really want to protect your kids from misinformation like that that's deliberately being aimed at them.
0: Look, Sesame Street was radical in 1969 because integration was still seen as a radical concept in 1969. But Sesame Street at its heart was about counting and knowing the alphabet and singing with Kermit the Frog about rainbows before rainbows became something else. Yeah, Mr. Rogers broke a racial barrier on television, but his show was also about puppets and trolleys and how crayons were made. Sure, there was a subtle message about racial equality, but that wasn't what the show was about. Miss Rachel is not subtle. And her political message is not about equality. She's not preaching that kids look past skin color or physical disabilities. She's promoting the dangerous radicalism of the brand new DSA Marxist Islamist left. She's preaching racial hatred. There is a difference. There are far too many people who put a political lens on everything that they watch. I don't do that. I can still appreciate some movies, even though, yeah, there's a political message in it. If you say, well, they were woke, Ben, Disney went woke, and that's, you're going to end up sitting around reading one book, listening to one record in an uncomfortable chair in your house alone for the rest of your life. But this is not conservative parents trying to have a witch hunt against anybody. Miss Rachel is very clear about what she's doing, and she's very clear with who she is doing it to. You want to make a political movie? You want to appear on a podcast and talk to adults about Gaza? Free country, baby. Do your thing. But when you start doing this to our kids, and you do it to our kids on purpose, that's something quite different. Yes, Sesame Street and Mr. Rogers were radical at the time, but look at the radicalism that they were pushing. Equality, treating people as people. Letting kids in the South see the world doesn't fall apart if a little black kid and a little white kid go on the swings together. The kind of radicalism that Miss Rachel is pushing is much different, much more radical, and much more dangerous. 6:54, when we come back after the news. What does the race for money mean in Wisconsin's governor's race, and why is David Crowley having so much trouble raising money? I'm Benjamin Yacht. This is News Talk 1130. WIS.
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4: Some good news now on 894-43 westbound. The accident at Loomis has cleared. 94 westbound, a stop-and-go delay between 35th Street and Mitchell Boulevard. And 164 southbound, your left lane closed at Prospect Circle with roadwork until 4. I'm Bonnie Green, and that's your latest total traffic.
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14: A hero speaks. I'm Jason Gotch on News Talk 1130 WISN. The Fly Dubai airline pilot stabbed by his colleague in an apparent attempt to crash the plane back on Wednesday describes how he fought for his life and helped save that aircraft. Fox's Jonathan Savage has more.
15: Recovering from his wounds in the hospital, Captain Smit Machar held a video call with Indian Prime Minister Narendra Modi. He describes how, bleeding from stab wounds on the cockpit floor, he somehow crawled to the door and raised the alarm. I could feel the aircraft was plunging, he says, and I said to myself while I was getting beaten, this is the last push, do it. Passengers restrained the attacker. Pilots in training who happened to be on board landed the aircraft safely. Israel's Prime Minister says the attacker underwent radical Islamist indoctrination. Jonathan Savage, Fox News.
14: The Milwaukee Police Department is standing by its current protocols despite settling a high-profile federal lawsuit involving swatting calls. The city approved a $575,000 settlement for Patrick Tomlinson and his wife Nikki Robinson after officers executed over 50 armed responses at their home due to an online harassment campaign. Madison police are looking for a suspect following an online marketplace robbery and shooting earlier.

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5: Chuglin along on this Friday morning. Welcome back. Well, welcome to it if you're just joining us. It's okay. We start at 6. I know not everybody is up that early, but you miss the first hour, you miss a lot. The Benjamin Yount Show, thank you so very much for being a part of it. Coming up about a half hour from now, not even half. If you are watching the haircuts at 6 and 10, and God help you if you live outstate, you're not getting the real story about just how bad our schools are. We got another snapshot yesterday, and it's not a good one. Coming up after 8 o'clock, Zohran Mamdani is selling socialism as a way to get everybody what they need. The problem is who decides what you need. There's an attractive part of Mom Dami's version of socialism that unfortunately is going to appeal to an awful lot of people. And it is a Friday before a Sunday Packer game. You know what that means? Wayne Larrabee is going to join us at 8:30. I've got my five questions. We'll always take yours as well. Carpetland USA Flooring Center talking. Text line open 414-799-1130. You can find me on X. I'm there at Yount 1130. Greg, who has much better stuff. Did you share those Derek Van Orden duck videos yet?
6: I'm going to do that right now.
3: Those are great.
5: If you haven't seen them, they're phenomenal. I like the duck in the first one. It's more cartoony. I like the message in the second one. It's just straight up funny. We got the money update in the race for governor yesterday. And predictably, most of the headlines were about who was giving how much to Tom Tiffany. Wispolitics, who I think does a pretty good job of covering politics here in the state, had the example of how the story was written for the rest of the state. Tom Tiffany raised $26.3 million over the past 2 months for his race for governor, thanks largely to transfers from the state Republican Party after the party received $27.6 million from billionaires Diane Hendricks, Dick Uihlein, and Liz Uihlein. The $24 million that the state Republicans transferred to Tiffany's campaign helped him outraise rival Democrat David Crowley more than 2-1 during the reporting period. The Uihleins, who are Illinois business owners and GOP mega donors, Wispolitics has to tell us, each gave the state Republican Party $11 million during the period between July 28th and September 23rd. Meanwhile, Hendricks, who owns ABC Supply in Beloit, we should have to invoice Wispolitics for dropping the business names, gave the party $5.6 million. Meanwhile, Crowley raised just $10.2 million during the two-month period with a $2.5 million transfer from the state party and a series of PAC contributions that helped post his total. Again, this is writing to be read, not writing to be read out loud. Most people aren't great with mathematics in their head. It is 7:13 in the morning. The takeaway is Tom Tiffany raised $26 million in change in the past 2 months. David Crowley raised $10 million and change in the past 2 months. Talking about who is giving the money and how much the people who are giving the money is worth is interesting for insiders to a certain degree. I have been very clear on my view of money in politics for years. Money in politics is either all bad or it's all acceptable. I understand the people who bemoan the idea of it costs so much money. Why are they raising millions of dollars? It's too expensive to run for office. I understand that. I understand that people don't like the millions upon millions of dollars that are raised and spent. But when you have a guy like J.B. Pritzker, who's a billionaire, who can run for the governor of Illinois, you need a way for school teachers and farmers and cops and normal people to run. You can't stop me from spending my money on politics. I, as a billionaire, get to spend my money, whether it's buying a sports team or a giant yacht or running for governor. You're not going to, the First Amendment is not going to stop that. So you have to have a way for someone to counter the billionaires who run. And while we're speaking of billionaires, I don't see why a billionaire's money is somehow bad or tainted, but a public sector union's money is good. Does Dick Uihlein want Tom Tiffany to become governor because Wisconsin would likely have a better tax structure? Yeah. But does the largest teachers union in the state of Wisconsin want David Crowley to be governor because they know that David Crowley is going to increase pay for teachers? Yes, absolutely. One person's money isn't better than the others, but that's not what this conversation is. The better question is, why is David Crowley raising so little money? How has Tom Tiffany been able to outraise him? Yeah, the narrative is that it's billionaires. Got to get that cough fixed. Billionaires are trying to buy the race for Tiffany, right? But billionaires bought the race for Susie Crawford just back in 2023, 2 years ago. Susan Crawford outraised Brad Schimmel. She took in $28 million, he got $15 million. Yeah, Elon Musk was giving money to Brad Schimmel, Ben. He was paying voters, but she outraised him and she won. Just 2 years ago, Susan Crawford outraised David Crowley. The total 21-22 haul for Tony Evers was $41 million. Now, this $10 million is just one piece of the snapshot, but again, Crowley wasn't the candidate in July. He dropped out. He got drug back, injected into the race. So you're talking about end of July to the end of September. That's the entirety of the race so far. David Crowley's only raised $10 million. Why? Well, part of it is the spoken, unspoken truth of politics. People give to winners. President Trump doesn't go and campaign for losers. If you are a Republican running in a congressional district where you clearly are going to lose, you're never going to get a Trump endorsement because he doesn't want the embarrassment on his record. He only gets involved in races where the Republican is going to win or has a chance to win. It's the same thing with Democrats. being a winning candidate, being a viable candidate, brings money in. No one wants to throw good money after bad if they think, well, we could use this money to, don't give to David Crowley, give that money to James Tallarico. Give it to the cousin lover up in Maine. Give it to the guy in Kansas who maybe we think could win down there. Donors and parties spend time, money, and resources on races where they can win. Is David Crowley's lack of fundraising a sign that Democrats here in Wisconsin and nationally don't think that David Crowley can win? This week's Marquette poll certainly didn't help Crowley. It didn't help with the perception that he is a strong candidate who has this race in hand and he is going to clearly lock it in between now and November 3rd. Crowley is not a very good candidate. He's not. He's not Barack Obama. He's not Bill Clinton. Bill Clinton was the best candidate that I've ever seen run for anything. Clinton really was a magnet. Walked into the room, the entire tone changed. Second best candidate I've ever seen was Rod Blagojevich. Blagojevich was a terrible governor. He was a moron. This was a guy who didn't understand the basics of state government, but man, could he campaign. He could work a room. You knew you were in the presence of somebody who had it. David Crowley doesn't have it. He's not fiery. He's not exciting. And he doesn't have a good message. Look, this is an affordability election. This is the affordability election. The only thing that's going to get you over the hump in Wisconsin is property taxes, power bills, and can I afford to stay in Wisconsin? Or am I going to have to sell my house and move to Tennessee or Texas or Florida or South Carolina? David Crowley yesterday introduced a county budget that both raises taxes and finds a new way to nickel and dime people. Milwaukee County Parks, pay so that you can come and be at a cookout where somebody may have a gun. I said this when I talked to Jason about an hour ago. Introduce a budget that's just all full of inflated BS numbers. Do something that shows you're not going to raise taxes. Crowley is that bad of a candidate that he couldn't even do that. Now, look, I have said for years that Democrats don't lose the race for money and don't lose races because of money. If David Crowley loses this race, it likely won't be because of money. It will be because he's a bad candidate. If David Crowley loses, it will be because he doesn't have a closing message. Because he hasn't convinced independent voters, moderates in the WOWs, that he's not going to tax them out of their homes. I kind of screwed it up yesterday in a post about that Marquette poll. Shared the line that Tiffany is up 4 in the WOWs, and everybody on the left jumped on me. But if he's only up 4 in the WOWs, they're toast. I should have explained it better. What that tells me is that David Crowley's support is only in Milwaukee, only in Madison. That his pro-tax, soft-on-crime message isn't winning over independents anywhere outside of Milwaukee and Madison. David Crowley has a closing problem, and these fundraising numbers show that that closing problem may not just be with voters. Democrats have been able to turn on the money spigot for years in this state. Crowley had to go and hobnob with Kamala Harris out in California, beg for money. But there hasn't been a West Wing cast reunion. There hasn't been the money that has flowed into this state reliably from George Soros or J.B. Pritzker in years. 4 years. Susan Crawford raised $28 million in a race for the state Supreme Court. David Crowley could barely raise $10 million to run for governor. I know that a lot of the focus, because it's sexy, and we live in a time where billionaires are bad. But there should be a lot more questions as to maybe David Crowley is bad, a bad candidate with a bad message running a bad campaign. And these fundraising numbers are not just the reason for that, but they are an indication as to just how bad he is. When Democrats can't raise the money, when Republicans outraise Democrats, it's not just because we got more billionaires on our side. There is something wrong with David Crowley, and Democrats are admitting it by not writing him big checks. 724. When we come back, we'll get a check of news with Jason Gotch. Look at the forecast after that. Say it with me, because I want you to remember it. Not even half. I'm Benjamin Yacht. This is News Talk 1130 WI.
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4: I was waiting for you to come up with that comparison.
5: That's the entire Carpetland USA Flooring Center talking text line. Everybody's been. They don't have the USAID slush funds anymore. That's why this is going to be a very interesting narrative after Election Day. So just wait for that. Coming up a couple of minutes from now, got our new state report card. Test scores are out. And I can't believe I have to be the one to say it. Less bad is not good. We'll talk about the numbers, but first let's get us a check of the headlines from Jason Gotch.
26: Ben, the Trump administration proposing requiring U.S. taxpayers to disclose their citizenship and work authorization status to the IRS on your annual tax form filed with the federal government every year. Why is the administration proposing this? They say the requirement will help federal officials stop illegal aliens from collecting federal benefits they aren't eligible for, and they claim it could save taxpayers up to $2 billion.
5: What was it? During the 80s, they started making you attach a Social Security number for the kids that you claim your dependents. And in the 80s, the story goes, they made you actually say, no, here's their Social Security number. 7 million kids disappeared that year because people were just claiming nonsense. Yeah, if you're going to have to fill this out, an awful lot of people who are claiming welfare are now not going to have it. Give me one more real quick.
26: File this under Milwaukee County likes to spend money. Supervisors are approving mass funding to overhaul the downtown courthouse complex. They voted yesterday to support a $812 million plan to renovate the courthouse.
5: Look, if this is jail, if this is, guys, our jail's full, we need to deal with drug addicts, we need to deal with homeless people, you can make a case for that. But again, like I was talking with somebody on the Carpetland USA Flooring Center talk and text line, the time to do that is after Election Day. Don't do that in the run-up to what is the affordability election. Forecast from the Fox 6 weather experts. Sunny today, gorgeous October day. 61's the high. Tomorrow, partly sunny, 63 Sunday, mostly sunny, 67. Tailgating at AmFam is going to be gorgeous. A chilly 49 outside right now as we hit 735 on the dot on News Talk 1130 WISN. Sports with Scott Dalton, and we're going to talk with Wayne Larrabee about the Packers coming up, but there was football last night, and Aaron Rodgers didn't look too bad. The Steelers may have some problems, but Aaron Rodgers looked okay.
0: I got a little misty eye thinking back to Aaron Rodgers and Mike McCarthy's days in Green Bay, Ben, because at one point they were screaming at each other about getting the play in on time in the first quarter. But he looked good for, you know, a 40-something quarterback. But in the end, it was the Browns who continue to impress. They have not won that division since 1989, but they beat the Steelers again last night on a last-second field goal, 27-24. Packer football is Sunday. They're a 3.5-point favorite against the injury-riddled Tampa Bay Buccaneers. Tampa winless on the season. It's going to be hot down there. Sunday at noon kickoff on 95.7 Big FM. On Thursday night football, or on Saturday afternoon football, I should say, the Badgers get homecoming tomorrow. They're a slight favorite against Michigan State. Bucky comes in at 3-1 and that impressive win at Penn State last weekend. In baseball, of course, we're all eyes are on the Brewers at game one of the NLDS tomorrow night, American Family Field, the Miz on the mound for the Crew. And then you get Logan Henderson in game two, and they're going to need good pitching because the Padres are on fire. They won 17 of 20. They went from being a non-wild card team to being the top wild card team in the playoffs. Then they swept the Cubs in the wild card round. They have good pitching too. This should be a good series. The Brewers, of course, a major league best 103 wins this year and home field advantage throughout the playoffs. 7:30 first pitch tomorrow night, and game two is Sunday afternoon at 3. You also get the Dodgers and Braves. The Braves beat the Phillies last night 6-2, so they advanced to the NLDS. And then in the American League, the White Sox in Cleveland against the Guardians, and the Yankees in Tampa all starting tomorrow. That's sports. I'm Scott Dolphin from News Talk 1130 WISN.
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3: Well, we're accident-free and delay-free right now. A pretty wide-open morning, but we do have closures. Clyburn Street closed both ways between North Art Museum Drive and North Lincoln Memorial, and Harbor closed both ways between Lincoln Memorial and Clyburn for the Milwaukee Lakefront Marathon. Those closures until the 4th. I'm Bonnie Green, and that's your latest total traffic.
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0: 7:42. Sun's now fully up here in Greenfield, shining through my one window, my one brief glimpse of God's majesty on this Friday morning. Thank you so much for being a part of the show. Love to hear from you. Carpetland USA Flooring Center. Talk and text lines, 414-799-1130. You can find us on X. I'm there at Benjamin Yant. Coming up about a half hour from now, Zohran Mamdani is selling socialism kind of like you sell the college experience to an 18-year-old kid. We'll take care of you. Don't worry about it. You should be very worried about what the needs of socialism really mean. Part of getting ready for this job means I read the TV websites in every corner of the state. Milwaukee, obviously, Madison, Green Bay. Fox 11 up in Green Bay, by the way, I think they do the best job with their news. 90% of every Friday is Packers, Packers, Packers. I read the TV station in Wausau, La Crosse, and Eau Claire, both of them in Eau Claire. And if that's where you get your news, or like an awful lot of people nowadays, you just get headlines on Facebook or Twitter, TikTok, whatever, you're waking up today believing a lie about Wisconsin's public schools. We got the story yesterday about Wisconsin's latest test scores, ACT for high school kids, the forward exam for elementary and middle school kids. And the headlines don't tell anywhere near the reality of the story. Here's the headline from the ABC in Madison. DPI data shows slight progress in Wisconsin student scores, but achievement gaps remain. Up in Green Bay, new DPI state test scores show modest gains, upward trend, but also racial disparities. Journal Sentinel got the closest to being correct, though they still missed the point. New test scores remain stagnant in math and reading for Wisconsin students. Now, all of those headlines are technically true. Factually, there were slight gains in some reading scores for some kids in some of Wisconsin's schools. But the story, the truth, the reason that we are supposed to be doing this is to tell people what the story really is. And none of those headlines mention what the story really is. We got a look at test scores yesterday, and not even half of kids in Wisconsin can read at grade level. Not even half. The spin and the numbers from the people who run our public schools, according to data from the Wisconsin Student Assessment System, 48.4% of students in grades 3 through 11 were proficient or above in English language arts, while 48.7% were proficient in math. If we have time, we'll talk about what proficient means. And again, not to be a nitpicker, but the passive voice here, school students were, the student assessment system shows, this is how you bury bad news. The quote that goes along with these terrible numbers: Wisconsin students continue to make steady progress, and we should be proud of that progress, State Superintendent Dr. Jill Underley said. At the same time, we know too many students are still not where they need to be. Every student deserves the opportunity to become a strong reader, a skilled mathematician, and a successful learner. We have more work to do as a state to give our students the support they need and give educators the tools and resources they need to help them succeed. We owe it to every student and educator in the state to keep moving it forward. Not even half of kids in the state of Wisconsin can read at grade level. And remember, grade level is a C. We're not talking about not even half of kids are getting an A. Half of kids couldn't even get a C when it comes to, and this is under the lowered scores. Don't forget that Wisconsin rejiggered the system. Too many kids were failing the state tests on math or reading, so Jill Underly and her minions just decided they were going to change the system. You have heard me get up on this soapbox over and over and over, and I will never stop because this is what schools are supposed to do. Okay? I love high school football. My kids played for years. I played. I was in the yearbook. I'm so happy that they've got after-school clubs for this, for that, for the third. I love that there's prom and homecoming and Panther pride. But at the end of the day, schools aren't about high school football or prom or being recognized for who you are as an LGBTQ. Schools are about reading, writing, and math. And every time we get a snapshot, kids in Wisconsin can't read, can't write, and can't do math. And the problem is that most parents in Wisconsin today don't know that. They're waking up to headlines in their community that say modest gains or slight improvement, and they think that our schools have turned it around. Wisconsin schools haven't. And the spin of less bad, that doesn't mean anything is good. You have heard, in fact, it was Scott Bertram filling in just a couple of days ago, talked to Will Flanders, talked about the Mississippi Miracle. He was amazed, Bertram was amazed that State Senator Chris Larson didn't know that Mississippi had surpassed Wisconsin. Well, you mean Mississippi's gain? No, Mississippi is now reading better than the state of Wisconsin. At what point would anyone want to wake up to a headline to say, let's be more like Mississippi? We continue to get snapshot after snapshot after snapshot that shows that there is a problem. But because the people who write about this in the local news are either on the liberal side or just simply don't know how to write, cannot communicate it. Parents don't know. If there was ever a school strike, if there was ever a problem with a school budget, you can talk about the numbers, you can talk about referendum, you can talk about all sorts of different issues, but the minute you threaten to cancel the high school football game or the girls' volleyball game or the basketball game, whatever the sport is for your, you would have parents lined up at the school board meeting that week, because schools become real with things that people can see, people know about. People know about Friday night football, about Tuesday night and Thursday night volleyball and basketball. Hundreds of parents pay good money to go watch their kids play a sport, march in the band, be in the spring musicale. But parents aren't walking down to the school board to demand better reading scores because parents largely don't know. All parents want their kids to do well in school, and most parents assume that their kids are. But the kids aren't doing well. Less than half the kids can't read. And even when you do get the truth about racial disparities, it's buried at the bottom of the store. About 15% of black 3rd through 8th graders, according to the Journal Sentinel story, met grade level standards in math compared with about 63% of white students last school year, a 48 percentage point gap. Nearly 20% of black students met grade level standards in English and language arts compared with 63% of white students, a 43 percent point gap. I read out loud for a living. I've written about education since I was in my 20s. I'm in my 50s. I have looked at forward exam scores, ACT scores. I wrote 500 words a couple of months ago on the email chain that showed Jill Underly wanted to lower the standards because, well, we just simply look bad. I couldn't make it through that paragraph without getting my words mixed up. How do you think the average parent in Milwaukee or Green Bay or Madison or Eau Claire or La Crosse is going to interpret that? It's written like that to bury the truth. It's written like that because if you have the true headline, the better writing, 85% of black kids in Wisconsin schools can't get a C in reading. 80% of black kids can't get a C in math. If you write it like that, that's an attention grabber, and that's the problem here. Parents do need to have their attention grabbed. We, on this side of the microphone, on this side of the keyboard, on this side of the television screen, we're not doing our jobs and telling parents, hey, look, I know you think your kids are doing okay in school and they may be getting B's, maybe C's, but they're not. They're not doing well. And if they don't do well in the fourth grade, they're not going to do well in the eighth grade. They're not going to do well in high school, and they're never going to do well. They're not going to do well in college. They're not going to do well when they go out and work. Parents want change. They really do. But most parents in the state of Wisconsin today are waking up to headlines that undersell what their schools really are doing. And if you don't know, if you don't know that something's broken, you're never going to be able to go and advocate to get it fixed. You're never going to be able to go down to the school board because they'll give you all manners of stats and passive voice writing and official sounding numbers to make it seem like kids are doing better. Less than half of kids in Wisconsin can read. And yet, moms and dads are going to be more concerned about the forecast for tonight's high school football game, 7:54. When we come back, the needs in socialism versus the needs of socialism. I'm Benjamin Yacht. This is News Talk 1130 WISN.
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2: 43 southbound, stop and go now, King Jr. Street to Brown Street. 43 southbound, an accident on the right shoulder at Fond du Lac. 94 eastbound, stop and go, Mitchell Boulevard to 35th. Westbound, the backup, 35th to Hawley. And 4145 northbound at 124th, a stall on the right shoulder. I'm Bonnie Green, and that's your latest total traffic.
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20: Another year, another David Crowley tax increase. I'm Jason Gotch on News Talk 1130 WISN. Democrat gubernatorial candidate and current Milwaukee County executive David Crowley is proposing yet another tax increase as he tries to plug yet another Milwaukee County budget shortfall under his leadership. Crowley's plan introduced yesterday calls for a 6% overall spending increase to help close a projected $50 million deficit. The budget would increase the county property tax levy 2.6%. If approved by the Board of Supervisors, this would be the sixth time in 7 years Crowley has increased property taxes, and he's already almost doubled the county sales tax. Milwaukee County supervisors are approving massive funding to overhaul the downtown courthouse complex. The board voted yesterday to support an $812 million capital plan to renovate the courthouse. While officials acknowledge the massive price tag puts a heavy burden on local taxpayers, board members stress delaying repairs would only drive construction costs higher. Milwaukee public school students continue to come up short on state standardized tests. Data from the Department of Public Instruction shows only 25% of 3rd through 8th graders reach proficiency in English language arts. Even worse, only 20% of 3rd through 8th graders were proficient in math. Checking the Holiday Automotive Fond du Lac Sports Scoreboard. The Brewers start the playoffs tomorrow.

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3: We're all of a sudden, after 8 o'clock on a Friday morning. You know what that means, right? You know that that means the weekend is rapidly approaching. I know you may have a little while to go. You're just starting your day, but we've been here for hours. Welcome to it. It is the Benjamin Yaud Show here on a Friday morning. Coming up half hour from now, Wayne Larrivee. Packers, Buccaneers, it's like the old Packers and Buccaneers.
4: Ooh, winless Bucks, one win pack. Ooh.
5: It reminds me, I went to the one of the games at the Sombrero down in Tampa Bay, one of those come-along trips, and that's when we sucked. But we beat them, and it was a fun trip.
3: I hope that the Buccaneers wear their pirate or their Buccaneer Bruce outfits, the fruit salad orange ones.
5: Yep.
3: I always loved those unis, and when the teams are playing like they did in the early 80s, they should be dressed like they were in the early 80s. We'll talk with Wayne coming up here in a couple of minutes, and I'm going to ask you that question again as the Brewers get ready to start the playoffs.
5: Oh, yeah.
3: Okay, what would you treat? How important is it for you to get a Brewers win? Would you accept a winless Packers season? Would you give up beer until the Brewers win? Because that's a hard choice. What would you trade in exchange for? We'll how take about, calls and texts. Talkbacks, too.
5: How about, like, I don't know, 500 season for the Packers? No, I see what you're doing. You mean winless. Don't win anymore.
3: Don't win anymore. You're just done.
5: Can I get some Badger wins?
3: Again, make me the pitch. Okay. Write me the check. How much is it worth to you to have the Brewers finally walk away?
5: Well, let's be honest. When is the next time they're going to have this opportunity? I'm talking about the Brewers. Have this opportunity.
3: We're not playing baseball next year. Unless the Brewers win, then maybe we get baseball because everybody's going to be mad at the Dodgers. We'll close out the show with that. I do like it when you are a part of the show, so please do that. Carpetland USA Flooring Center Talk and Text Line 414-799-1130. One of these days, I'm going to do an entire segment on liberals and college. I got to figure out how to structure it. But the general idea is that there are an awful lot of 30-something, 40-something-year-old liberals who want to go back to college. They remember their time on campus as the greatest time of their life. I don't think they want to go back to class, but they want to go back to a time in their life where they didn't have any real responsibilities. What college is, it's a soft launch into adulthood. An awful lot of 30-something, 40-something liberals would love to go back to the time when somebody else paid their bills, when they could just sort of hang out, smoke some dope, meet some boys, meet some girls, avoid adulthood altogether. That mentality, that, oh man, it was great when I was in the dorms. It was great when I didn't have to do anything. That's one of the reasons why socialism is so popular among the college-educated crowd. Most of the people who are supporting socialism here in 2026, they don't want full-on government-owned means of production. They want a soft socialism. Look, even the DSA types, the people who really do want to seize the means of production, they still use iPhones, okay? They're not ready to go back to a government-issued one phone on the wall. They love all of the trappings of modern life. They just don't want to work to get them. Too many liberals think that socialism means that the government should help. Well, it would be nice if the government could help. And that's why this line from Zohran Mamdani is going to work. There are going to be an awful lot of young college-educated liberals, and not so young anymore, college-educated liberals, who believe this nonsense that Mamdani is offering.
6: Will you define socialism for us? Because people say it a lot and don't know what it is, yeah. And sometimes those people are me.
7: Well, I'm so happy to be with those people right now. Socialism, to me, it means that you will have whatever you need to live a dignified life, and that it is the government's job to deliver on that.
3: You will have whatever you need to live a dignified life, and it's the government's job to deliver that. I'm going to split the hairs on the word choice in that sentence here in a second, but you realize that that's not what socialism is, right? Socialism as a system is not giving people a couple of more weeks off after they have a baby. That would be a robust social service safety net. Socialism is not Zohran Mamdani's free buses. That's Disney World. If you've ever been to Disney, you know that you can ride a free Disney World bus between your hotel and Magic Kingdom. It's free, by the way, because they charge you $300 a night for a standard room and then $125 per person for a ticket. You're paying for the bus, you're just not paying in quarters when you get on the bus. Socialism is not even about helping the poor. Socialism makes people poor. The Soviet Union ended when Boris Yeltsin came to America, walked through one average grocery store, and realized that poor people in America, everybody in America, has access to the things, bread, fruit, meat, that even the elites in the Soviet Union never could. He took one trip through a pick and save and threw in the towel. Socialism doesn't help the poor. Socialism helps everyone be equally poor. And that's where we need to split those hairs in that sentence from Mamdani. You will have whatever you need to live a dignified life, and it's the government's job to deliver that. Need and dignified. Those are the key words. Let's start with need. Because what do you need? Well, we need food, we need water, we need shelter. At a caveman level, to keep you alive, you need food, you need water, and you need some place to duck into out of the rain or some place to keep you warm in the winter. Socialists will be very quick to say, no one needs air conditioning. Look at France. France gets along fine without air conditioning. 7,000 people died this summer alone because France doesn't have air conditioning. But technically, when it becomes too expensive for a socialized government to provide that kind of air conditioning, you don't need it. Maybe you just sweat all night. Maybe your grandfather dies. Maybe your baby dies. But you know what? You don't need air conditioning. Same thing with food. You need calories. You need some form of hydration. Bread, water, potatoes. Maybe we can give you a vitamin C tablet so you don't get scurvy. You don't need sushi. You don't need the shakshuka that all manners of millennials fell in love with a couple of years ago. You don't need beef. You don't need that triple skinny half-cast soy latte that you pay $12 for at Starbucks. Look at how well the people in Cuba are doing. They have everything they need. Rice, beans, maybe a couple of bananas. Cuba and North Korea have proven that people don't need beef. They don't need ice cream. One of my favorite YouTube shows, blogs, content creators is a Cuban guy who moved to Florida to join his wife. The first years of videos were great because it literally was, today we take this Cuban too. And they went to a grocery store and he literally cried. He literally burst into tears in a Costco because he saw a beef brisket. You don't need beef under socialism. Cuba's also proven that most people don't need functioning hospitals or schools that actually teach or homes with indoor plumbing or cars that were built after 1959. If you allow Zoran Mandami and the socialists to define what you need, well, you don't need very much. You can get by with less. You can get by without that big house in the suburbs, without that brand new car, without that new television, without the conveniences of modern life, without any of the things that all of these people who support socialism really want. Why is it that 30-something and 40-something-year-old liberals are leaning towards socialism? Because they were promised the big house. They were promised the new car. They were promised that if they just went to school, that they could get that degree. And that degree was the key to the middle class. They went and they majored in interpretive dance or gender studies or worse, communications. And now they haven't been given what they thought they were going to need. Well, Zoran Mamdani is not going to give everybody a big house, four bedrooms, three baths with a pool in the backyard. You're going to get Cuba-level housing. Dignified? That's the other word. You can be poor and proud, Mamdani will say. And by the way, that is true. I remember having a family of four making $35,000. I have a family of six now. Two of them are out of the house, and I don't make $35,000. I never forgot my days as sitting there looking, okay, it's hot dogs on bread tonight because we don't get paid till Friday. Being poor and proud is one of the things that drove me to work as hard as I did. You have the same story. You have the same story in your life. Somebody in your family at one time said, you know what? I'm going to work my way out of it. That is poor and proud, but that's not how the socialists mean it. You need to be dignified for the state. If you have access to healthcare or access to education or access to a government-run grocery store, access to buses, access to assisted suicide, you can live and then die with dignity. And when I say die with dignity, I mean that. Because that's the sales pitch in Canada for euthanizing old people. Never mind that they're putting to death people who it would just be kind of expensive to care for. I mean, it's really expensive to send grandma to the hospital over and over and over again. You know what would be a better option? Why don't we just give her a lethal injection and just leave her out on the corner for you to pick up? You can then bury her with dignity. And then the final lie from Mamdani, it's the government's job to give it to you. That's him promising that return to college. That's him promising that you give up your responsibilities, give those to the state, and the state will take care of you. Look, man, you get a dorm room. You get a meal plan. You get access to all of the university facilities. And you know what? You don't have to take responsibility for any of it. That's how Zoran Mamdani is selling socialism. But ask yourself, no, seriously, take 5 minutes and think about it. Do you really want to move back to the dorm? Do you really want to go back, have a roommate, have to share two showers with 800 people? Do you want to have to share one toilet with 12 other dudes? I love me some tuna noodle casserole, but when was the last time the best meal that you ever had was Tuna Noodle Tuesdays at Waterson Towers? Mamdami says it is the government's job to give you everything that you need to live a dignified life. Conservatives say that's up to you and the free market. If you take on the job of being responsible for yourself, you'll have more than what you need. You'll have more than some government-issued apartment where you have to share a shower. You'll have more in the grocery store than bread and potatoes and vodka. You will have more than you ever need, more than you could ever want. And you get to decide for yourself what kind of life you will lead. Zohran Mamdani is selling socialism, which is a total government control of everything, as this idea of going back to college. Living the life that you lived when you were 20, but you don't want to go back to college. You don't want to go back to high school. You want to go back to a time when you weren't so busy, when you weren't so stressed out, when you didn't have the responsibilities of an adult. But you know what else you get when you make that trade? You don't get any of the benefits. You don't get any of the responsibilities. You don't get any of the great things that have come by moving out, making your own money, living your own life. Zohran Mamdani is selling a lie. He's selling socialism as some sort of government help. And far too many people who just don't want to do things for themselves are going to make that trade with him. 824. When we come back, Wayne Larrivee, Packers, Buccaneers. I got one offensive line question and then sort of a Hail Mary about, so can the offensive line fix the running game? We'll talk with Wayne next. I'm Ben. This is our show on News Talk 1130 WI.
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4: Touchdown, Christian Watson, in a Lambo leap to the north end zone. They beat the good safety, Jesse Bates. Snap to Love in the shotgun, takes the snap, drills the middle for Golden, touchdown, a beautiful catch by Matthew Golden, a hands catch right out in front of Mike Hughes, and the Packers on the board. 16-yard touchdown pass.
5: That was a short clip. If you're playing the highlights from last game, that was a short clip.
6: Come on, I picked the best ones.
5: I was taking notes. I was doing stuff. Thought we had more than that. Welcome back. It is the Friday Benjamin Yod Show. It is 8:30, and that means it's time to talk with the voice of the Green Bay Packers, Wayne Larrivee. As always, our weekly conversations with Wayne here on News Talk 1130. 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Packers looking to bounce back. They are taking on a team that has yet to win a game. And, it's very reminiscent of old Packers-Bucks, where maybe this isn't going to be the best of the Sunday lineup. Wayne Larrivee, so gracious with his time to join us every Friday. Wayne, thank you so very much. You're not down in Tampa yet, are you? Figured maybe you'd try and squeeze in a day out of the sun down there.
7: Yeah, no, I that would have been nice. But it's also hot down there too.
5: Yeah, I cannot. I don't leave Wisconsin during the summer. Our summers here are beautiful. I wait till February when it's frozen and snowy. Kind of surprised they didn't have this game down there then. All right, Packers have been busy, Wayne, since that Falcons game. Notably, brought in several new offensive lineman candidates. Which addition impresses you the most, and do you think that the new people who they've brought in are going to be able to help fix this offensive line?
7: Pro Football Focus is the independent agency that grades players, and I know the football people say, well, who's doing the grading type of thing, but they are an independent group that grades these players, and Zeitler had a very good season at Tennessee last year, 74.5 grade, 13th in the NFL among guards, among all guards. He is the one guy I think that could come in. Now, he's 36 years old. He has not been in an NFL camp. Tennessee decided to go younger on their offensive line, so Zeitler was out there and available. Is he ready to go and play a full game? I don't know that, but I think he's the guy who can help this team the most.
5: You cut out there at the very beginning of it. Zeitler is, and this is, he's a Wisconsin kid. He's a Badger. What was it? Wisconsin Lutheran? Was that his high school? I know a lot of Southeast Wisconsin Packer fans are always excited when you get a local kid who is going to be in the Packer green and gold. The Packers' problem's not just on the offensive line. And again, I'm not saying this as a Bears fan. I take no joy in having to talk about a tough year for Green Bay, but they struggle offensively. Last in rushing, last in completion percentage, last in third down conversions. Also, penalties continue to kill this team. Will fixing the offensive line, which is a must, will that be enough, Wayne, to fix some of the other problems that the Packers have had for the first couple of games?
7: Well, Ben, it's a start. And that's really where they had to start, because I think a lot of some of these other problems stem from the fact that they have struggled mightily on the offensive line. Running the football, that kind of thing, getting some balance into the offense, protecting the quarterback. That's the most important thing, because Jordan Love has taken more hits than any football in the first 3 weeks of the season. And that's long.
5: cutting in and out there, Wayne, but no worries. It is the Buccaneers and the Packers, noon on Sunday. If you're not watching the game, you can hear it, as always, on 95.7 Big FM and Fox Sports 920 on the AM dial. And Wayne Larrivee will have the call. He is the voice of the Packers. Talk to me about this Buccaneers team, Wayne. Tampa has yet to win a game, and they're playing an undrafted, brand-new backup quarterback. What jumps out at you on the Tampa side of the ball?
7: Well, what jumps out at me, obviously, is that quarterback, Baker Mayfield, their veteran, whom they just paid. He was struggling. I watched all three of their games, and he was not playing well. He dislocated his thumb late in the game last week against Minnesota. He won't play. Jalen Daniels, rookie free agent out of Kansas, will play. He's kind of a dynamic athlete at that position, but he's a, you know, rookie free agent. And what's interesting, Ben, is that there were 10 quarterbacks drafted, two in the first round. And the first rookie to start at quarterback this season will be Jalen Daniels, an undrafted rookie who really surprised the Buccaneers in training camp and had a great camp, beat out a veteran for the number two job. And now with Baker down for a few weeks, Daniels gets a shot. And it'll be interesting to see how it pans out.
5: I don't think I've seen even a highlight from any of the Tampa games. I last Sunday it was sort of hit and miss with what I got to see. I fell asleep before the NBC 6 o'clock game, which is where I get all my headlines. So I have no idea if the Buccaneers are any good. I just know that they are winless. And when I read the sort of Bucs previews that they all wrote down in Tampa, their brand new quarterback was the big question mark. We're talking with Wayne Larrivee, as we do every day before the game here on News Talk 1130 WISN. Again, noon down in Tampa, 95.7 Big FM and Fox Sports 920 on the AM dial, where you can listen to it here in the iHeart Galaxy of stars. Wayne, you said several times that we don't know about teams till the first four games, first month of the season, because of the changes to the preseason, and every season is different. You got to give teams four games. Well, this would be the Packers' fourth game. Will we know enough after Sunday to know 90% what kind of Packer team Green Bay has this year?
7: You know, Ben, we won't know the full story because of all the changes they've had to make. And, you know, what the variance in that theory is, that injuries come into play and that type of thing. With the Packers now, they're reconstructing their offensive line. They're going to have two new guards, if not this week, then certainly in the future. And so we don't know much about that. We're going to find out certainly about the defense and that type of thing. We know the Packers have a good quarterback, excellent skill position players. Can they run the football? We don't know that yet. And the offensive line has obscured that somewhat in not being able to play up to standards. So will we know? Yeah, I think we'll have a good idea after this week as to who the Packers are and where they're going. But I also think the Packers are a team that has a chance to be much better in November than they are now.
5: I think you could probably ask that question of any team, except maybe the Bills or the Chiefs, and the answer would be the same. Do we know? Well, Bears fans are saying, we don't know. I think Vikings fans are waiting for reality to catch up with that team. And the Lions, I don't think anybody knows what the Lions are doing any year. So, yeah, this is fourth game, first month. We have an idea, but I don't know that there's any fan base out there, except maybe the Chiefs and the Bills, who are confident with where their team is. We're talking with Wayne Larrivee. He joins us every Friday, mostly, before Packer game Sundays. Wayne, I will get you out on this question, and it's a question I stole from the guys down there on Fox Sports. They were talking about this at the beginning of the week. How bad of a Packer season would you be willing to accept? What would you be willing to trade as a sports fan in order to see the Brewers win the World Series? I am a huge Brewers fan. I would
6: be fine.
5: I can't
6: believe you're asking him this.
5: Well, it's
6: Wayne Larrivee. You can't ask him this.
5: This is the sports question of Wisconsin today. Okay, if I write this sports check, then the Brewers win the World Series. What would you be willing to give up or accept to see the Brewers come home with the World Series trophy?
7: I'd love to see the Brewers come home with a World Series trophy, but you have to understand, I'm a New York Yankees fan. So would I trade a bad Packers season for a Brewers championship? Absolutely not.
5: We're going to ask this of everybody else, and I'm interested to see what the answers will be. No. Somebody already put it.
7: The Packers season is way, to me personally, this is just me. The Packers season is way more important than any baseball season.
5: I probably should have expected that answer from the voice of the Green Bay Packers. I thought I'd sneak it in.
2: I thought that was going to be a gotcha question, wasn't you?
5: Gotcha. I never want to do a gotcha. I just wanted to let everybody know that the man behind the voice of the Green Bay Packers, our friend Wayne. Wayne, I appreciate it. He'll have the call. Tampa and the Packers down in Tampa at noon. You can hear Wayne, 95.7 Big FM, Fox Sports 920. And Wayne, as I end every single one of these, I am contractually obligated to say, go Pack, go.
7: All right, Ben, take care. Have a good week. We'll talk to you guys next week.
5: We'll talk to you next week. It is always great to talk to Wayne Larrabee. And of course, as always,
2: he's
5: our
2: a good
5: conversations.
2: Sport. He's good sport.
5: My favorite question ever. It was last year, Halloween.
2: Uh-huh.
5: I asked him, has anybody ever come to your house for trick or treat dressed up as you? Have you ever gotten the knock on the door, you open it up, it's a kid in a jacket with a headset mic, and there's the dagger. I would love to see a kid stop by Wayne Larrabee's house for trick-or-treat and be dressed as Wayne. That would be funny to me. As always, our weekly conversations with Wayne Larrabee here on News Talk 1130 WISN, brought to you by R&R Insurance, the Knowledge Brokers. 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That's next. I'm Ben. 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
8: 43 southbound, an accident on the right shoulder at Fond du Lac Avenue. 94 eastbound, still a backup, 84th to 35th Street. Westbound, it's 35th to Hawley with a delay. And 4145 northbound, stall on the right shoulder at 124th. 43 southbound, backed up, Hampton to Brown Street. I'm Bonnie Green, and that's your latest total traffic.
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15: David Crowley has told us exactly who he is. On illegal immigration, his own words say it all.
16: And when it comes down to the immigration, when it comes down to the LGBTQ community, I always say, I'm not an ally, I'm an accomplice. 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
15: 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In Dane County, a repeat drunk driver here illegally killed two teenagers.
16: I'm an accomplice.
15: In Fond du Lac, an illegal immigrant tied up and blindfolded a 12-year-old girl to rape her.
16: I'm an accomplice.
15: In Milwaukee, a drunk illegal immigrant killed a Special Olympian on his way to church with his parents.
16: I'm an accomplice.
15: David Crowley said it himself.
16: I'm not an ally, I'm an accomplice. I'm gonna be with you no matter what.
15: David Crowley, fighting for illegal immigrants, not you.
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5: We're going to play this song to death now, aren't we?
2: 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It's in regular rotation now. At least once a day. Once a day.
5: So somebody's going to get a residual check from this. Welcome back, Benjamin Yacht Show. 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Thank you so very much for being a part of the show. Carpetland USA Flooring Center talking text line wide open, 414-799-1130. I thought I was being cute by asking Wayne, what would you give up? As a Wisconsin sports fan, what would you give up to ensure a Brewer World Series win? Didn't realize he was a Yankees fan, so he doesn't care if the Brewers win. You know, it's always nice when the home team wins, and, sure. And he was never going to take a losing Packers season. You know, bleeds for that. But that's the question for you. Close out this Friday on a laughable note. I'm surprised at what it, by the way, Carpetland USA Flooring Center talking text line, absolutely full. Texter here, the 262. Ben, 5 years of under 500 Packers. We would take sub 500 losing record for the next 5 years.
2: I don't know if I go that far.
5: Another texter here in the 262. I would forfeit the season for a Brewers World Series win. 6-11, so long as the Brewers win. Just wants the Packers to beat the Bears. That's it. The only wins
2: okay,
5: that this
2: I
5: Packer
2: take
5: fan
2: that.
5: Wants.
2: I can take that one.
5: Beat the Bears twice. Beat
2: well,
5: the Vikings
2: throw the Vikings,
5: twice.
2: Yeah, Vikings and
5: beat
2: Lions.
5: The Lions twice.
2: Sure, sure.
5: Other than that, as like, you got to keep it petty as a sports fan. We had a couple of talkbacks on this as well. Give me one of those if you would.
25: Morning, boys. This is Jay from Port Washington. The answer to the question of how many Packers losses will I take? All of them. To get a Milwaukee Brewers World Series. If you can sprinkle in a Badgers bowl game, hey, we'll take that too. The real question I have, though, is when will the Tom Tiffany campaign start running the ad that David Crowley quit on the Democrat Party? He will quit on Wisconsin. Good luck, Tom Tiffany. Have a great morning, boys.
2: Oh, I had to throw that in there. Why not?
5: That's by
2: Well, this is a conservative radio station.
5: By the way, that's absolutely how you do it. Hey, Ben, and this is why I don't take calls, right?
2: Okay.
5: Because it is my deepest, darkest fear as a talk show host that you'll get something like that. Like, hey, Ben, and I agree with everything you say, love the show, longtime listener, first-time caller. Then they'll sort of answer what it is you're talking about. But let me tell you about why foreigners smell. And you got to just, no, hit the drop button.
2: Well, that was
5: no.
2: Actually pretty good.
5: That one was, I'll let that one slide there. Is the next talk back, does it have some secret hiding, biting question
2: kinda,
5: for
2: kinda,
5: me in the
2: right,
5: end?
2: Right along with Wayne.
0: Hello, Ben, this is Bob of Oak Creek. I will stop being an Atlanta Braves fan and start rooting for the Brewers because they finally won a World Series. Thank you.
2: Oh, okay. I'll take that.
5: All right. We'll pick up one more fan for the Brewers. There's a great meme that goes around, and you see it on these meme share, sites where you just waste time while you're using the bathroom. And it's a question from a woman, and she's like, really, guys, I want to know, what is it that men want? And the answer is for their favorite team to win the championship. And that's what it is.
2: Sure, yeah.
5: That I'm a Bears fan. My wife is a huge Packers fan. But we are Brewer fans since the day we moved up here have become. And the Brewers have never won the World Series. And to get a Brewer World Series would be... We're not the Cubs. You just had your heart ripped out in 84 and 89, the Bartman game. The entire identity of Cub fans was that they were losers. It would mean a ton to the Brewers to win the World Series. But I don't think that winning the World Series would absolutely define the Brewers. Again, the Red Sox, historic losing streak, heartbreaking games. As soon as they won a World Series... they just became another team. That was the problem for Cub fans.
2: Oh, yeah.
5: They finally won the World Series, and everything that was magical and special about being a Cub fan just went away. Now you do not have this history of losing. You're just a team that can't win. And by the way, Craig Timber and Craig Tober continue to be a problem for Craig Counsell. I can't wait. And... if the Brewers make it to the World Series, we're seriously going to have to spend a show talking about how we talk about that.
2: Yeah.
5: I can't take the day off, but I'm not going to talk about anything other than the Brewers. We'll cross that bridge when we come to it. See you Monday. Benjamin Young. This is News Talk 1130, WISA.

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1: Still a busy morning on the roads. 94 eastbound is jammed up between 68th and 35th. Westbound stop and go 35th to Hawley. 4145 northbound, a stall on the right shoulder at 124th, and 4394 northbound backed up between Howard and National Avenue. I'm Bonnie Green, and that's your latest total traffic.
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3: Ben Brisk, it's me again. Yeah, was here the other day. 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Oh, it's rougher than you expected? 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Oh, you say it's tough connecting with people? Well, to be fair, maybe they have a point. And you'd be more believable if you'd lived here at least a couple of years. I mean, really, who's going to believe somebody who's only just come here understands our needs and concerns? 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
21: Good morning. I'm Doug Russell. Updated guidance is reported to be out for ICE agents. Fox's Jill Nato has details.
22: Associated Press says a new memo for officers in ICE's Enforcement and Removal Operations Division says only agents who have completed specific training can make

Welcome aboard to another two-hour edition of the Jason Gotch program. Back in the saddle on a Friday after a couple of planned days off. Ready and raring to go with the Carpetland USA

0: 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Hit me up on X. At Jason Gotch is my X handle. And don't forget about the talk back feature. That is via the free iHeart app if you listen to the program that way. You can hold down that red microphone button slash icon, whatever you want to call it. You see it there on the screen if you're using the iHeart app. Hold it down 30 seconds or less. Tell me what you are thinking. So I miss a couple of days, planned days off, a little bit of rest, a little bit of relaxation, a lot of show prep because it's hard for me to actually tune out of the news. And I'm sitting there on Wednesday and on Thursday, and I'm bookmarking all these things that I want to talk about on Friday and realizing, you know, like 7 hours of things worth to talk about in 2 hours. So we got to cut some of it back or some of it might hold over. But a lot going on, and I think I solved what's going on with the polls. So as I've told you before, I'm a dork when it comes to political polling and vote counting and elections. I love looking at trends. I love looking at data. And a lot of things in my life, I don't like looking at that. Baseball stats, for example, they have made baseball so complicated with meaningless stats. What's his F war when he's on the road and the temperature is between 65 and 70 degrees? Who the heck cares? It means nothing. But in elections, the data does mean a lot. Because it hasn't been convoluted to the point where some people can slant it necessarily all the time the way they want to. What I'm trying to say is it's very simple in the fact there is certain data points you can look at and say that's actually telling you a snapshot of what's going on. But a lot of these polls that are coming out, I think I have the answer to why they're not real. Because we had Fox News release a bunch of polls we're going to get to here in just a second yesterday evening that don't, to me, look like they have any basis in true fact. And the polls that are coming out, with a few exceptions, Harvard-Harris still shows this a 50-50 race on the generic ballot. But you had The Economist and YouGov come out plus 15 Democrat a few days ago on the generic ballot. That's not happening. It wasn't even double digits in 2018. You had Marquette a few weeks ago say it was plus 13 nationally on the generic ballot for the Democrats. I don't know. Well, I think I know how they're finding that result. And it's very simple with all these polls that seem to be slanted heavily towards the Democrats. We talk about conservatives not talking to pollsters. I think that's part of the issue. Still, and it's been that way really since Trump burst on the scene. But I also believe, yes, the pollsters aren't necessarily polling the right subsets of people. They will find the purple-haired left-wing radical to answer their calls. But they're not going to call the rural guy sitting on the farm or woman sitting on the farm. They're not going to get through to those people. They're just not going to get in touch with those people and get their actual answers to the polling questions. But I also think one other thing's going on here, and I think we can see it where I've always said woke is underneath the surface, and it's percolating, and it's ready to boil over and bring another disaster to the country. And in some cases, it already is boiling over. And this directly relates to the woman that I told you about earlier in the week. The woman that wore a Lake America sweatshirt in a photo, but really didn't wear it. It was an AI-generated photo with her approval. Two couples, the one woman who ran the credit union in Saginaw, Michigan, posted that on social media, reposted. I think a sister-in-law actually posted, and she just reposted the thing of her, and I'm guessing her husband and a couple other family members in Lake America sweatshirts generated by AI. They didn't even own these things. They posted them on social media, and she lost her job. Because they were worried the crybabies up in Canada would get offended by this at a Saginaw, Michigan credit union. They replaced this woman for wearing a Lake America sweatshirt. So how many people out there are very aware of the woke era, the tyranny of the woke era, where radical leftists try to cancel everyday Americans for their political beliefs that they didn't like? And the political beliefs they didn't like were pro-Trump, pro-family, pro-America, not a radical leftist, we are going to cancel you. So how many people out there do you think do not want to respond to pollsters for fear of reprisal and cancellation? Oh, sure, they say your answers are strictly confidential and anonymous. But how many of you believe that if the grad student knocks on your door with the smiley face button and the dorky oversized glasses, and you know she probably has a Planned Parenthood button in her pocket along with a Black Lives Matter button that she's going to wear when she's done polling you? And she's going to ask you questions. She knows your house. She knows your face. You trust in that woman to keep things quiet between the rest of the world and your answers? Or when they call you on the phone, they know who you are. They know your name. They know your address. They know who you are. You really thinking they're going to keep quiet? How many people don't want to be the Lindsey Clancy heroic juror? Don't want to be outed for their political beliefs or their stances that go against the woke mob, the radical leftist mob? How many people don't want to be Charlie Kirk, who gave his life for his political beliefs? How many people don't want to be the countless other conservatives that get threatened on a daily basis, whether they're in and out or out of government positions? Maybe they're in the media. Maybe they're at the think tanks. Maybe they are in the government. And they get threatened, and those threats are just brushed aside. Oh, that's part of the business. Grow up. But if a left winger, anything, you dare criticize a left winger, it's hate speech and they want you canceled. So I really think when you look at the polling now, how about, you know what? How about Jack Smith? We're going to get more into him next week. Jack Smith should be charged with treason. If you watched that hearing earlier in the week where he was before Congress, the things he tried to do to this country, he was almost trying to ignite. I believe he wouldn't have minded if a civil war happened, throwing dozens of conservative politicians in jail, Republican elected politicians for being involved with Donald Trump in January 6th, the mostly peaceful protest, as we know. But Jack Smith, who had almost 5,000 Republican donors to Trump, their canceled checks between September of 2019 and August of 2023. He had your name and he was looking into you simply for donating to the Trump campaign or a future Trump campaign. And you're going to answer the question of pollsters when they call you. You're going to get on the record. You're going to get on their quote unquote hit list. The radical left's hit list that, oh, Joe Smith here in Waukesha answered that he likes Tom Tiffany and Donald Trump. Let's put him on a list like the dad who spoke out in Virginia when his daughter got assaulted in the high school bathroom by the transsexual. Let's put him on an FBI list. We know who he is now. He's going against the wokesters. He's going against the radical left. He's going against the communist agenda. And check out the polling bias as well. This is from a guy. We follow each other. I don't know if it's a guy or a woman. Wisconsin's conservative sponge posted this on X back on September 23rd. He was polled by YouGov. He posted some of the questions he was asked, or she was asked. YouGov actually asked this question in the poll. For each of the following statements, please say whether you generally disagree or agree with that statement. Feminism is about favoring women over men. Strongly disagree, somewhat agree, somewhat disagree, strongly agree, or not sure. What the heck does that question have to do with polling? Now, I would say feminism is about favoring women over men. Strongly agree. Feminism is the hatred of men. That's basically what it is. The hatred of men. And then there's another one here. Gay men aren't really men. Strongly disagree. Somewhat disagree. Somewhat agree. Strongly agree. Not sure. Who's answering that poll and not concerned? If they answer that poll honestly based on their beliefs, and I don't know their beliefs, but let's say somebody answers against the woke mob those two questions, that's not going to be leaked. And some of the polling numbers just make no sense either. In the David Crowley Marquette poll that was just recently released a couple of days ago while I was off, Crowley leads among likely voters 49 to 46%. He's up among registered voters 46 to 45%. But among independents, he's leading 44% to 18%. With 38% of independents undecided. First off, does anybody think 38% of independents are undecided 1 month out from the election? I don't. Number two, does anybody believe Crowley's really leading independents 44 to 18 among those who decided? I don't either. So the pollsters aren't pushing for an actual answer, or they're leaving this open because they don't want to get the answer. So when you see this polling stuff out there, remember, many of the polls are out there to try and influence public opinion for the Democrats, to try and make sure conservative and Republican and Trump voters and MAGA voters are not motivated. But also remember that polls are probably skewed for many reasons, including one that a lot of people aren't talking about. I don't think anybody's talking about this. Fear of reprisal if you answer in a poll where you support conservatives, Republicans, and Donald Trump. Now, don't believe me on this. This is from a recent podcast of Simone Sanders. She worked for the Biden administration at one point. She's a Democrat campaign operative. She's on a podcast with Rachel Maddow and some other guy I've never seen. He's irrelevant. He didn't say anything. Take a look at what Simone Sanders, take a listen rather, to what she talks about doing when, in her opinion, the Democrats take control back in Congress. Take a listen.
1: When they say accountability, this is what they mean about accountability. When we say we're going to do something for the American people, this is what we are going to do. And we've got a bold vision for going forward. But like, I'm of the belief that some people probably need to go to jail. Okay. And that should not be a radical concept. That's not retribution. That's doing what the hell needs to be done, given what has happened.
0: Some people need to go to jail. Mm-hmm. Maybe those almost 5,000 people, Jack Smith, got their checks, their canceled checks to the Donald Trump campaign. She doesn't say what the crimes are. She doesn't say who the people are. Okay, this person did this, and this is a crime, and they should be prosecuted. No, she just wants to throw people in jail. The Democrat Party is a death cult. They want to kill you in the womb if they don't do that. They want to kill you in the schools in your mind by putting you under their counselors and mental health care so you transition. And then when you get close to that retirement age, they want to kill you via euthanasia. So, and if they don't kill you, they certainly want to imprison you. Simone Sanders says it right there. Gonna throw people in jail because we don't like them. We don't like their political views. Answer those polls wrong. Maybe we can find you and throw you in jail too. You're responsible. You're one of the people who voted for Trump. You know they think that way. Now, these Fox News polls. Tallarico plus two. Jackson in Maine plus two. El Sayed plus one in Michigan. Brown plus eight in Ohio. Iowa, Turek, plus two, a Democrat pickup over Hinson. And Cooper, the former governor running. These are all Senate polls, plus nine. Fox News somehow always polls to the left. I don't know what it is with their pollster. They always poll to the left. But I'm going to tell you why these don't make any sense, okay? Because if you understand anything about voting patterns, you have to understand that certain states don't separate themselves these ways when it comes down to it and the votes are counted, liberal versus conservative. For example, Ohio does not vote 7 points to the left of Michigan. That hasn't happened. That does not happen. Ohio, you're not going to get a leftist candidate like Sherrod Brown, even if he's a better candidate on paper than Abdul El-Sayed, in states that border each other, that historically Michigan is a light blue state. Ohio, the last several cycles, has been a pretty dark red state. It doesn't make any sense that Ohio and Michigan that are tied together via the auto industry. Those are the top three auto states in the country are Michigan, Indiana, and Ohio. That's where the most automotive production in the country. And I'm talking parts. I'm talking vehicles coming off the assembly line. Everything connected to the automotive industry is concentrated in those three states more than any others. There's no way Sherrod Brown is up eight and El-Sayed's up only one. They don't separate themselves that way. Texas does not vote 1 point to the left of Michigan. Maybe before I was born and you were born that happened, but that just doesn't happen. There's no way Tallarico's up two and El-Sayed's only up one. Ohio doesn't vote 6 points to the left of Maine, where Jackson's up two in Maine and Brown's up eight in Ohio. And North Carolina does not vote 8 points to the left of Michigan or 7 points to the left of Maine. It just doesn't. The voting is not that. Voting patterns are more consistent across states based on historic voting trends, based on the partisan makeup of those states. So there's no way James Tallarico is up two and El-Sayed's only up one in Michigan. Both those are horrible candidates. One's in a dark red state, one's in a light blue state. El-Sayed, if these polls were accurate, would be a lot more than Tallarico. Now, speaking of Tallarico, and if you don't think that the Democrats are pulling a con with a lot of these Senate candidates. Oh, no, no, no, no. I'm not going to do crazy things. Only El Sayed's out there still beating the drums for Medicaid for all. But a lot of these other people like Tallarico, why? I'm not for trans and kids in schools. Oh, no, no, no, no. I don't want to raise your taxes. I want a secure border. Total lies. Listen to Hassan Piker in one of his recent events talking about what the radical left's going to do for Tallarico. Hint, hint, before we play this, I don't think Piker has a concern in the world. If Tallarico does pull a stunning upset, I don't think he will. But I don't think Piker has to worry about Tallarico. But take a listen.
2: Hopefully, inshallah, after James Tallarico wins, okay? Yeah, after. Am I allowed? I feel like I shouldn't even say that. I feel like in the state of Texas, no Sharia state. They're gonna throw me in prison. But yeah, hopefully after James Tallarico wins, we got to hold him to account. We got to make sure that he doesn't become another do-nothing Democrat, business as usual. And we got to keep up that pressure. And we have to remind him that we are the force that backed him both early on, and we are the force that allowed him to win this seat of power. And if he wants to maintain it, he's got to play ball.
0: I don't think Piker is anything to worry about why Tallarico must lose in Texas. Oh, he'll play ball with you there, Hassan. He'll be hitting grand slams, grand slam home runs, or trying to hit grand slam home runs for you, buddy. Kick 65-yard field goals, 80-yard touchdown passes for the radical left agenda. Let's listen to James Tallarico, the minister and teacher. Let's listen to him here talking about just some crazy stuff. Take a listen.
3: When Jesus healed the sick, he didn't ask for a deductible. So when I fight for universal health care, I'm doing it on biblical grounds. When Jesus fed the hungry, he didn't price gouge to turn a profit. So when I say that no child in the state of Texas should go to bed hungry.
0: So he is a communist. He doesn't believe in any profit margins in healthcare or food. So he's a communist Cuba Fidel Castro disciple. Because what happens in those countries when you don't have a market-based system, the government runs everything right into the ground and there's not enough resources to provide for the people. That's what Tallarico, he said that last weekend, folks. And he tries to bring Jesus into it. Jesus believed in the private sector. And he also lies Tallarico about standing up for kids being fed, and he goes on and talks about how food was cut to kids. No, it wasn't. The SNAP benefits and the Medicaid, they were cut to people who didn't have kids, who didn't even want to volunteer 20 hours a week to actually earn their free health care from the government. Now, here's more crazy Tallarico from the ball. Listen to him talk about what he believes God is.
4: Is both masculine and feminine and everything in between. God is non-binary.
0: God is non-binary. And how about Tallarico? Is he going to keep that border closed? The American people love what Trump's doing in immigration. But does Tallarico want to keep that? How about this?
4: Our southern border should be like our front porch. There should be a giant welcome mat out front.
0: See, I refuse to believe these polls because I don't think the American people, especially in Texas, want this wacko to represent them. Paxton's got a ton of money. The polls have been biased the last several cycles. And James Tallarico is a much worse candidate than Beto O'Rourke was. Much worse candidate. Beto O'Rourke was actually in the Congress and had voted for some moderate things. Tallarico is on the far left along with Hassan Piker in that crazy crowd. So when you look at this election, don't give up. They're trying to demoralize you. When we come back... David Crowley's so dumb, folks. It's helping Tom Tiffany. He's so dumb. But I'm going to give you some more demoralization. How they're trying, the media, you do not hate the mass media, the corporate-controlled radical leftist media enough. We'll talk a little bit about David Crowley. Lots more of me, Jason Gotch. Lots more of you via the Carpetland USA Flooring Center talk and text line 414-799-1130. Just getting going on a Friday. More right around the corner.
5: David Crowley has told us exactly who he is. On illegal immigration, his own words say it all.
6: And when it comes down to the immigrants, when it comes down to the LGBTQ community, I always say, I'm not an ally, I'm an accomplice. 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
5: 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In Dane County, a repeat drunk driver here illegally killed two teenagers.
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5: In Fond du Lac, an illegal immigrant tied up and blindfolded a 12-year-old girl to rape her.
6: I'm an accomplice.
5: In Milwaukee, a drunk illegal immigrant killed a Special Olympian on his way to church with his parents.
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6: I'm not an ally, I'm an accomplice. I'm gonna be with you no matter what.
5: David Crowley, fighting for illegal immigrants, not you.
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4: 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That free iHeart app, if you're listening that way, hold down that red microphone button icon, the talkback feature. 30 seconds or less, tell me what you're thinking. Shot clock's running, folks. Want to hear from you. We always like welcoming the listeners to the program. 414 writes me on the text line, yes, Jason, those polls are intended to suppress turnout, but they also do something else. Those polls are also intended to put the election results automatically into question when the Republicans win. Remember 2016 when Pennsylvania, Wisconsin, and Michigan, Hillary Clinton was getting ready to challenge? They took to the streets the night after Trump won. You know how I know that? I went out to a celebratory dinner for the Trump victory with my then girlfriend and now wife. And guess what? We at the restaurant saw the monitors that what idiots, Trump won the election. Why are they in the streets? They don't even know what the guy's going to do, what he's going to do. It sounds really good. Yeah, you know, the international leftists, well-funded by radical leftists like George Soros and others. They were in the streets marching against Trump's election. They kept finding votes in places for Hillary Clinton, but not enough votes. Trump won. He outvoted the cheat, so to speak. But yes, polls can throw election results into question. No doubt about that. 262, I trust a stripper poll more than a political poll. I'll leave that one right there. That's input to the audience. Not endorsing that, just reading it on the air as it was written. Let's see here. We'll save some of these for a little bit later on in the program. But I want you to hear this for how the media. Okay, let's say you've got, again, I'm going to say this is maybe your grandma or your grandpa or your mom or your dad, somebody over 65 years old. I'm not trying to pick on the 65-year-old and older crowd, but the nightly newscasts, that's who watches that. ABC, NBC, CBS, all those 5:30 Central Time, they come on. The David Muirs of the world, who's ever doing it on the other stations now. It escapes my mind because they're so irrelevant. But if you ever watch those commercials during the nightly news, a lot of Metamucil, Preparation H, Pharma things you need when you're old. That's who watches those programs. But again, those people are more likely to trust mainstream media because when they were growing up, things were slightly slanted, not how they are. I mean, Walter Cronkite was lying to you, but not to the extent they lie to you in 2026. But listen to a clip from ABC World News Tonight with David Muir. Listen to this report on his program talking about the Paxton and Tallarico race. Listen to how they describe each of the candidates. 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
6: Paxton, the Texas Attorney General, has weathered personal scandals and corruption allegations. Tallarico, a former middle school teacher and student minister, making inroads into even some of the reddest parts of the state.
4: Paxton, with several corruption probes and ethics violations or whatever that they said. Tallarico, the former middle school teacher and the former youth minister. You don't think they're slanting the report? They don't tell you how he wants a welcome mat at the border. He thinks God is non-binary. He thinks Jesus wants all the illegals in the country. And oh, by the way, trans kids are his favorite things on the face of the earth. And oh, did I tell you, Jesus doesn't want co-pays and deductibles for health care. They don't focus on, he's a middle school teacher, was, and he's a former youth minister. How can you not vote for him? Oh, they lie so bad, folks. They are such liars. All right, let's get to some local stuff here. David Crowley, you can see why the Democrats went to him as the last resort. Okay, let's say the Brewers are at the Padres for game one of their playoff series tomorrow night, and the thing goes into 20 innings. And you look in that bullpen, you're the Brewers, you didn't plan for a 20-inning game. Whoever that guy is standing there on the mound, you didn't want him on the mound in the bullpen when the game started in a key situation. He was an innings eater. But you're stuck with bringing him in for the 20th inning because you got nobody left. And you either sink or swim. Hey, it's better than throwing a position player on the mound because that's your next resort if this guy doesn't pitch. And I'm not singling out any player. I'm just saying that's the desperation. They wanted Sarah Rodriguez. The woman couldn't count her campaign funds and keep our campaign personal. Whatever happened there. Totally incompetent. Totally DEI candidate on steroids. I mean, one term in the legislature, lieutenant governor, just a total airhead. But she can't keep her campaign funds in line. So they know Franny Hong's going to win the thing. So they look around and get the guy who quit, David Crowley, who's just a terrible candidate, too. But it's, in their mind, better than Franny Hong. Franny Hong's the position player going in there to pitch for the Brewers. And Crowley's the worst guy in your bullpen that you didn't want to pitch at all in a key situation. Now he's coming into the key part of the game, a playoff game. But Crowley is out there yesterday talking about raising taxes. This week he goes out there. Again, if you're going to be governor, he's bragging about raising the taxes. And Dave, it's 8, 9, and 10. If I didn't tell you, if I said 7, 8, and 9, I beg your pardon. It's 8, 9, and 10 on the cut sheet. E1 if you're scoring at home. Let's go first to David Crowley here if we could. It's going to be cut number 8. Listen to him talking about what he did a few years ago where he brought out the cake and celebrated almost doubling the county sales tax. He brings that back into attention yesterday. Take a listen.
2: The work to pass the bipartisan shared revenue deal known as Wisconsin Act 12 have made historic impact on our bottom line.
4: They've made historic impact on your bottom line because you stole the taxpayers' money to fund a bloated county government that is inefficient and only is concerned about DEI hires. You can't keep things working at the airport properly. You can't keep the potholes are everywhere. And I know that's part of that's Milwaukee City, too. But you're giving iPads to prisoners so they can go ahead and threaten witnesses and victims in cases. And you're doing all this by taking more taxpayer money, and you're bragging about it. Now, here's also Crowley talking about he's going to jack up. He's going to charge you a fee to park by the lake in county parks and also other places in county parks. He's going to start charging you for parking. Take a listen to this.
2: A paid parking pilot. My budget introduces a creative solution. A paid parking pilot program at high-demand locations such as the lakefront. This proposal creates a more sustainable funding model by asking those who choose to park in our busiest locations to help fund those costs.
4: How about cutting spending instead of taking people's money on their recreation time when they just want to go to the lake or park and relax when they're working all week? How about just that, David, instead of using the taxpayer as your personal piggy bank to fund an inefficient government? This is exactly what he's going to bring to Madison. And if they get a trifecta, it's going to be J.B. Pritzker style. Hey, I'm going to raise 60-plus taxes and fees in my tenure. I'm just going to grow the government like you wouldn't believe. We're not going to look for any waste, fraud, or abuse because that keeps us in power. And we're just going to loot the whole state's public treasury in their pockets. Now, here's more Crowley. This is a complete lie on property taxes. Take a listen to this one.
2: But I want to be clear. Keeping county property taxes as low as possible is my priority.
4: Really? That's your priority? Let's go back to David Crowley. 2021, he raised property taxes by $2.9 million. 2022, he raised property taxes by $5.5 million. 2023, he raised property taxes by $3.5 million. 2024, he gave you a little break. Oh, no, he doubled the sales tax. 2025, $7.2 million raised the property tax. 2026, $10.4 million raised the property tax. 2027, he proposes raising property taxes by $7.8 million for next year. And the budget's still operating in a $51 million deficit. So this is the perfect example of a guy who is not qualified to be governor. Tom Tiffany actually ran a business for years. Tom Tiffany understands when you look at the ledger in your company or your personal finances. Anybody who listens to the show, I look at them myself. Assets, liabilities. The liabilities can't go higher than the assets unless in an emergency situation. So when Jason drives by the steak restaurant, because I love steak, folks, I really do. It's really good steak. Potatoes, oh my goodness. Good vegetable on the side. Salad beforehand. That $70, $80 dinner at a real quality restaurant. Jason might go once every couple years because that's going to make that ledger unbalanced in Jason's personal account. And you can't live that way. But David Crowley has been in government his whole life or connected to government organizations like the ACLU. These people don't care because their money is not really theirs. It's the taxpayers, and they, by law, can loot your bank account to pay for their tax and spend schemes. And they do it with a smile on their face, and they say, oh, it's shared responsibility, and it's investments. When that's a total lie, they take the money, they raid your bank account, they raid your personal funds so they can grow the government, get their people jobs and some of your money. And what do? They get votes in return. Those people vote for them or they kick back money to the campaign. Why else would they not be interested in waste, fraud, and abuse like what happened in Minnesota and California and look for that everywhere? Because that will stop the gravy train. It's like when U.S. aid was cut off. Do you know the Democrats have no money this time around? And before you say, if you're in a leftist listening, Tom Tiffany is funded by three billionaires. Who just kicked in seven figures for David Crowley? None other than billionaire trust fund baby J.B. Pritzker. But the Democrats this cycle don't have any money. I wonder how that happened. USAID and all the NGO money cut. Now the Democrats have no money. Maybe Donald Trump's greatest accomplishment that has never been talked about widely, cutting USAID, basically cutting the Democrat funding machine off. But this is why Crowley is so dangerous. He has no idea how to run a government efficiently. All his answer is tax and spend. And if he gets to Madison with his cronies, it's not just going to be Milwaukee County suffering. You're going to have to move out of the state if you don't want to suffer from David Crowley's policies. So it's very important. Election's a month away. If you want your bank account raided by Democrats to fund their schemes and fund their friends, you vote for David Crowley. If you want an efficient, well-run government where the budget runs a surplus, you vote for Tom Tiffany. That's the fork in the road, folks. One direction or the other. One direction will be very good for the state, the Tiffany way. One would be a disaster, the Crowley way. Jason Gotch program. You want to jump in? Carpetland USA Flooring Center talk and text line 414-799-1130. 414-799-1130. Some people being honored today that I really believe should be honored. We'll talk about that right after this.
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20: They say this town stars stay up all night. 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
4: 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I don't sound tired, and I'm not tired, but I should be tired because I stayed up real late last night watching that Cleveland Browns game against the Pittsburgh Steelers by the lake in Cleveland. Lake Erie. Maybe we could change that to, I don't know, Lake Ohio. Maybe if the Canadians don't like Erie, but I don't think we have a problem with Lake Erie. But it was a great game. It was the Browns led most of the way. The Steelers and Aaron Rodgers came back, and they tied it late. They got a fourth down penalty in the end zone on pass, or near the end zone on pass interference, and they got it in, and they got the two-point play, and the Browns kicked a 56-yard field goal with a few seconds left to win the game. But that was a really, really good football game last night. Really entertaining. And should be a fun sports weekend in Wisconsin, too. You get the Packers, the Buccaneers, and the Brewers start with the Padres tomorrow night. So the time of year where sports really heats up. Now, one thing I wanted to mention on this program, and I say this with no snark, folks. I mean this sincerely. And I think these good people get a bad rap sometimes. But today is National Custodial Workers Recognition Day. To honor those who keep things neat and tidy in buildings and in bathrooms. And these people, I mean this sincerely. I've talked about this with my wife. We have a young baby, so we go into the bathroom a lot to change diapers. We take turns. My wife does it most of the time. But we talk about how much we appreciate a clean bathroom. I mean, and that takes a lot of work because one thing I've always believed, when you use a public restroom, leave it in the condition that you would want to see it if you're going in to use it next. Always do that as a courtesy for the next person. Now, a lot of times you go in there and it's not the case. Somebody's got to clean up that mess. And it's the custodial workers who do that. Or if a building's clean, your office building's clean, you go to the airport, you go to even a government building, you go to the store. These places, they have to keep, somebody has to keep things neat and tidy. A lot of times it's the custodial workers. So they deserve a day. Some of these offbeat holidays are ridiculous, but not this one. I think these people truly deserve a day of recognition. And I've even went, we go to fast food restaurants a lot. And we've even told some of our favorite fast food places are because the food's good, but also they keep the restrooms tidy. We even told them, thank you for what you do. The fact that you guys keep this place tidy, it makes us want to come back because we've got to make several trips in there when you got a little one. So it is National Custodial Workers Recognition Day. So if you see a custodian, see somebody does the cleaning, those people are working hard, give them a big thanks today and every day, really, because they do make our lives a little bit better. It is the Jason Gotch Program. From a good point to a very scary point. We're going to talk about this Cornell case. The feminists have possibly moved on from their icon, Lindsey Clancy, and found a new icon. And no matter what you think of the morality of the people involved, hint, hint, it's not good. It certainly does not look like this is criminal in any way, and it's probably going to go in that direction. We're going to talk about that to start hour number two right after this.
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33: Good morning. I'm Doug Russell. New York Governor Kathy Hochul has appointed New York Attorney General Letitia James as the special prosecutor in the Cornell University gang rape case. Students at Cornell are demanding the school answer questions on how it handled the initial report from 2 years ago. Alexandria Poygo is a freshman at the school.
34: There's just kind of like a lot of, you know, posterity things that they're kind of doing. And what we want to see is them actually administration saying that we care for our students and we're going to take these proactive steps to do that. And unfortunately, that's not something that they're doing. I think it's a lot of we're going to do frequently asked questions and we're going to do this is what we did in the past. And that's kind of trying to take the pressure off as opposed to actually doing anything meaningful.
33: The Jane Doe lawsuit names seven members of the Chi Phi fraternity, which was closed shortly after the incident and has been further barred from campus. Closer to home, 3rd District Congressman Derek Van Orden has been sent a cease and desist. This over his campaign's use of deepfake AI videos depicting Democratic opponent Rebecca Cook on the campaign trail, saying things she's never said. Van Orden defended himself in a statement, saying that Cook has run untrue ads over his record on congressional stock trading and data centers. And Wisconsin students are posting modest gains on state exams.
7: According to the Department of Public Instruction, reading scores improved across all grades tested, while math proficiency increased among middle and high school students, though elementary grades saw slight declines. Statewide, about 48% of students were proficient in both English language arts and math. Officials say achievement gaps remain, but there was some progress in narrowing disparities.

0: Friday. You are welcome to chime in. 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Always on X at Jason Gotch is my X handle. And don't forget about that talkback button. We got some talkbacks rolling in. I'm going to filter through those here throughout the hour. We're going to try and get some of those talkbacks on the program today. If you want to get in on the talkback action, real easy way to do it. You're listening on the free iHeart app. Hold that red microphone button icon down. 30 seconds or less. Tell me what you are thinking and we will work the talkbacks into the program. So the feminists may have moved on from Lindsey Clancy. Probably not completely, because it looks like we're going to get another trial in that case. No official word. But the judge throwing out the disgraced lawyer Kevin Reddington's request to dismiss the charges, because Reddington goes to court and said, hey, I might have said in the first trial Lindsey Clancy killed the kids and she was just suffering from postpartum psychosis. She didn't know what she was doing, so you can't convict her of first-degree murder. Now I'm going to change the story and say I don't even know if she killed the kids. There's no evidence she killed the kids. Even though she admitted to killing the kids, he said she killed the kids. But now, no, she didn't do it. Lindsey Clancy's a wonderful mother. Of course, they're going to try and blame it on the husband, I'm sure, at some point in trial number two, as Reddington continues to be a guy. Every time he opens his mouth more and more, you wonder how he's not disbarred. Especially for going after that brave juror who stood up to the nonsense and the Karens in the court and in the jury room. The way he's attacked that poor man, outed that poor man, doxed that poor man. But good for the juror for standing strong and standing strong afterwards in the face of adversity. But we have a new case that is going to grip the nation, I think, sooner rather than later. And it is this case out of Cornell where a female is now claiming that she was raped by seven Cornell students at a fraternity house in October of 2024. Now, let me preface this by saying I am a law and order guy. If it is truly rape, you punish somebody to the fullest extent of the law. And you should be in prison for a very, very long time. There's no place in society for sexual assaults of any kind or rape of any kind. It's an inexcusable behavior, and it should be punished. It shouldn't be, let's open the jails, David Crowley, and let them all out. No, it should be punished severely. But there's also possibilities where rape is accused and it's not truly something that happened. If you don't believe me, look at Duke Lacrosse. Plenty of other cases too, but Duke Lacrosse, a very notable one. Patrick Kane, who played for the Chicago Blackhawks, and now I think he's back with the Blackhawks, but in the heyday of the Hawks doing well 10 years ago, he was accused of rape. Turned out the allegations were never proven. And the district attorney in the Buffalo area, Erie County up there at the time, said this so-called case. And there was a lot of allegations that came out against the accuser saying this was a made-up thing. And the case never went to trial. So there's a lot of different cases, and you have to judge each one individually. Now, regarding this Cornell case, nobody is disputing that group sex happened between this woman and several men. Now, morally, to me, that is reprehensible. To most people, morally, that is not the way you conduct yourself. And morally, judging all the people involved, I would say this is morally bankrupt behavior. People like to joke about stuff. Oh, you know, well, they're all consensual. But in reality, it's morally bankrupt behavior. But is it criminal behavior if consenting adults do something like this? And the answer is, in America in 2026, it is not. There is no law in New York against consenting adults partaking in consenting sexual activity. No matter how many people are involved, no matter how gross that may be. But in this Cornell case, what we have is, in 2024... the woman went to the police and said it was consensual. She was questioned about this and said, yes, I voluntarily, we took drugs, we were drinking, and everything that happened here was consensual. She has text messages saying nothing happened here illegal. There was nothing illegal about what happened. It didn't break the law. even if she didn't feel good about what happened. Ever. She's on record saying that in text messages and to the police. Then all of a sudden, her story changed. She talked about men always get away with it after saying it was consensual and no laws were broken. And now 2 years later, here we are, and I heard this story a few days ago, that the local prosecutor where Cornell is based in New York, I can't remember the county is, he was going to reopen the case. And he was on Fox News, and they were a little bit like, well, why are you reopening this case? At the time, 2 years ago, she said on record that to the police that no rape had happened. It was, we were all consensually doing this. She's got text messages where she sent out saying right after it happened, no, this was all consensual. And then the story changed. There seems to be a pattern that if somebody says that, how do you prosecute people when this alleged victim said it was consensual? There's no crime there. But now the feminist movement has gotten a hold of this. The left has gotten a hold of this. And you will not believe what happened yesterday. And there was a press conference early this morning. Kathy Hochul, the radical left-wing, illegal alien, Republican-hating governor of New York. And I have no idea these people's political beliefs as far as who was involved in this whole thing. But this is one of those issues where she's going to try and drum up the radical feminists in her corner. This is Kathy Hochul who told Republicans to leave the state if they didn't like it. Go move to Florida, and then she's begging them to come back because her tax base is gone. This is the woman who got shamed into lowering the state flag to half-staff. When Lindsey Graham passed away, it was the trio of witches, Scamburger down in Virginia, Mikey Sherrill in New Jersey, and Kathy Hochul. Lindsey Graham is a veteran, served the country, was bipartisan more than most people are as far as political parties on either side. And she wouldn't lower the flag to half staff because, ooh, he was a Republican, probably pro-life too. So she's a radical leftist. She has hijacked this case and put it in the hands of Letitia James, the Attorney General of New York, who is one of the most biased, unfair, left-wing prosecutors in the history of this country. She's bringing up all these bogus charges against Donald Trump. She vowed to get Trump when she was elected. That's not what a prosecutor is supposed to do. A prosecutor is supposed to look at the evidence and say, I don't care my personal feelings about an individual. I prosecute based on the law. Now, I'm running to get Donald Trump. I'm going to prosecute Donald Trump. She's been accused of mortgage fraud. She's a very shaky ethical record, to say the least. I would say no ethics in her, the way she's run that New York Attorney General's office for almost a decade. But Kathy Hochul at a press conference just about an hour and a half ago, right before my show started, the Jason Gotch program here on News Talk 1130 WISN. And Kathy Hochul had this to say about the now alleged victim. Take a listen.
1: This woman, this young woman, had already endured something that is utterly unspeakable. And then at every turn, she was failed by people and institutions with an obligation to protect her. When the Tompkins County District Attorney announced that he is reopening the case, he pointed to Jane Doe's statement and said it did not establish that a crime had occurred. But new reporting raises serious questions about the information his office relied upon when it made that decision. And that's why I believe this case demands a special prosecutor who will provide a fresh and thorough review of all the facts, including the information that has recently come to light.
0: This is like modern Iran or old Soviet-style government. These are radical political actors. There is nothing in Kathy Hochul's statement about impartiality. She calls this person a victim, that nobody should have to endure this stuff. I agree it's morally reprehensible, but at the time she said they all voluntarily got drunk. They all voluntarily used drugs. She voluntarily snorted ketamine, a drug, off of at least one of these individuals, their private parts. She said they voluntarily snorted stuff off of her. She said she agreed to threesomes. She said three of the men that are now accused didn't even touch her. She has text messages afterwards supporting what she said. And now Kathy Hochul has biased the case by saying this victim has endured things that nobody should have to endure. I agree. I don't think you should participate in that stuff. But it sounds like these are morally bankrupt people who are all in on this together and voluntarily doing it. So it's time to play get the man again. And again, not condoning this type of behavior morally, but it's also not criminal if it's consensual. And at the time the woman said it was consensual, she told the cops that, she said it in text messages, she detailed what happened, and now all of a sudden, oh, it's go get the guys. It sounds like Duke Lacrosse. So she brings Letitia James into this. Now, I don't have Letitia James audio, but to just show you what type of prosecutor that Letitia James is, take a listen to her last year talking about the Trump administration, and you decide if you think Letitia James is a fair-minded prosecutor and the seven guys in this case are going to get a fair shake based on the evidence. Take a listen.
2: You want me to sit in my seat and stand idly by and allow this craziness to happen? You can come after me if you want, but you elected me to stand up. You elected me to use the law. You elected me to go to court. You elected me to continue to challenge this administration. You elected me to stand up for the least of God's children. You elected me to continue fighting on, and I will fight on.
0: I could see her working for Nikita Khrushchev or Joseph Stalin or Fidel Castro or Ho Chi Minh or President Xi or whoever in the communist hallows of history or current communists out there. That's the type of prosecutor they have in those countries. These people are going to get a fair trial in New York or a fair look at this case the same way you would if you were in the Soviet Union in 1954 and outed as someone who supports America or someone who supports American Iran today. Now, it gets even worse. This is AOC earlier this week. And the seven guys who are pictured here, again, morally, at least at the time in their life, hopefully they had a come to Jesus moment literally because they're not behaving very well. That's not how you would raise your children to behave, to have group sex like that. But again, it's not illegal. But AOC, listen to what she says here. These guys should really sue this woman for slander. Listen to what AOC says about the seven guys who now are going to be accused of rape. Take a listen.
3: Seven men drugged and gang raped a 20-year-old woman. They lured her in to a fraternity house. They drugged her with ketamine. They then posted to a group chat that she was incapacitated, and seven men took turns gang raping her for 7 hours.
0: She said she went there voluntarily. Apparently, she admitted she snorted ketamine off of the private parts of at least one of these guys. That doesn't sound like they forced it on her. This was all voluntary in her initial statement to police and her text messages. And AOC basically slanders these guys and says they're rapists before there are even charges against them. You don't think the feminist movement is one of the biggest dangers to America? Feminism is about hating men. That is it. Feminism is about getting men at all costs. It's not about equality. To find me one person, man or woman, I would say 99% of the people in this country or greater think men and women should be treated equally under the law and should be paid the same amount for the same amount of work. This is not about that. This is about the pure hatred of men. And men are always predators. Women are always victims. Even when women admit, when initially questioned, that they were willing participants. But the feminist movement, in trying to ignite the Democrat base, once again against a big bad man trying to get them out to vote. You got to get the crazy women out to vote, the crazy feminist women. Because married women, they vote Republican. Married men, vote Republican. Single men, vote Republican. It's the unmarried women, specifically the feminists, that vote about 70%. 70% of single women vote for the Democrats. I think we're 65, 70%. Almost all of them are radical, card-carrying, man-hating feminists. I would say some, they're a bunch of, they have 10 cats, but I actually like cats. I don't judge people who have cats. Cat people are nice people. Radical feminists are not nice people, folks. But listen to somebody who gets it right. I can't believe this. I'm watching this clip doing the show prep. A broken clock gets it right twice a day. Sonny Hostin on The View talking about this case. Now, Sonny Hostin in a previous life was a prosecutor before she got on The View. And I cannot believe that Sunny Hostin actually says what she says here. But what she says is 100% accurate, and it puts AOC and Kathy Hochul and Letitia James and their kangaroo court that they're going to assemble to try and convict these guys and put them in jail for a long, long time in New York based on some feminist girl power theory they have 2 years later that goes against the initial statements of the alleged victim here, that she wasn't a victim, to police and in text messages. Take a listen to what Sunny Hostin says about this case.
4: And I will say that under current New York state law, voluntary intoxication or drug use, and she voluntarily drank a lot, she voluntarily took snorted ketamine off of one of the boys' body parts.
5: Even though she was highly intoxicated, yes, when she arrived, yes, at the frat house.
4: She was highly intoxicated, but had made plans to meet one of the young men. She allowed other boys and consented to other boys snorting ketamine off of her body. And under New York law, voluntary intoxication or drug use that merely impairs judgment does not legally constitute an inability to consent to sexual activity. Right. So that means if you voluntarily ingest drugs, you voluntarily take alcohol, you can agree to have threesomes, which in her statement, she agreed to have two separate threesomes. One boy did walk in. One young man did walk in and say, everybody out. So there was one person, mm-hmm, that did that. And according to her statement, three of the young men did not touch her. And so I say all that to say the pictures of these young men who have not been charged, mm-hmm, not been adjudicated, are being plastered all over the internet. I think people are reporting this story inaccurately. I think they're reporting it unfairly. And while this is something that we have to take very seriously, there is no way, according to her statement in 2024, that any prosecutor would have brought.
6: Yeah, but she was in.
0: Sunny Hostin has a son in her early 20s, or his early 20s, I'm sorry. She has a son in her. So I think if you have a son, you look at this, even as a woman, you say, it could be my kid that's falsely accused next. And it's guilty until proven innocent in these cases. I've got Stash here on the text line who reminds me, Matt Ariaza, who's a punter for the Kansas City Chiefs. He was drafted by the Buffalo Bills. He was a punter, very good player at San Diego State. He got cut immediately by the Bills because he was accused at San Diego State of raping a woman. Turns out, upon further investigation, it took months for it to come out. Guess what happened? He wasn't even there when it happened, allegedly. Wasn't even there. So he was completely exonerated, falsely accused, yet lost his job simply because of an accusation. Brett Kavanaugh, 30 years later, an allegation comes out. No evidence whatsoever because they're worried Kavanaugh is going to overturn Roe versus Wade. So they trot some left-wing Democrat woman out there. Do talk like this to you. Hi, I'm 48. I'm going to talk like a 16-year-old victim so everybody doesn't put Kavanaugh on the bench. We can get through the election, win the election in 2018 for the Democrats, and block any Trump judges. That's what we're facing in this country, folks. It's innocent until proven guilty, not guilty until proven innocent. There was a case, too, of Brian Banks. He was a high school football player in California. He was threatened with 41 years to life for rape he was falsely accused of in 2002. He served 5 years in prison, 5 years of probation, registered as a sex offender in 2012, 10 years later. His accuser admitted on hidden camera that she'd fabricated the story. He probably would have played in the NFL. He was that good if he didn't get hurt. But hey, it's believe all women. There are good and bad in everything. There are good women and bad women, good women and bad men. In this particular case, it certainly looks like this is a witch hunt against these guys. Morally reprehensible, yes, but not legally responsible for anything based on the initial victim statement. 2 years later, you're going to relitigate this thing. Be careful out there, folks. Be careful out there. Don't participate in stuff like this for the moral reasons, obviously, but also, you might lose your freedom real quick for something you didn't do. It is the Jason Gotch program. When we come back, you're never going to believe what a Kentucky principal is telling her students to do. We'll talk about that right after this.
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13: It's the Jason Gotch program. Great to be with you on a Friday. I have about a half hour left in the program, but it's never too early to wish you wonderful weekend plans. I know, very busy sports weekend with the Brewers kicking into high gear tomorrow with the Padres as they start their playoff run. Hopefully it'll be a long one for them. And the Packers trying to get back on track with that game at the lowly Buccaneers coming up on Sunday afternoon. Weather looks pretty good for the weekend, so it should be a perfect fall weekend in early October in Wisconsin. 920 on our text line. It's Matt Lomira. Don't forget about Major League Baseball pitcher Trevor Bauer. They ruined his career. Indeed, they did. So Trevor Bauer did some things again with a woman that I would not say are morally acceptable, but nothing illegal. She accused him of rape. Turned out there were text messages and communications with another baseball player that the guy told her, the other player, go get the bag from Bauer, meaning he has a lot of money. And Trevor Bauer is basically cleared. And he has not pitched in Major League Baseball since he was accused of sexual assault of a woman. He has never was charged, never went to trial. And very shaky allegations that communications prove that didn't happen the way it was claimed. Yet he's pitching in the Japanese League at times, the Mexican League, Major League Baseball, because they were worried about the radical feminists and the sports media screaming at about, oh, how can you let him back in? Well, he wasn't. If I owned a team, I would have hired him tomorrow. He's a very good pitcher at the time, and I would have said, hey, he's never been charged with anything, let alone convicted. I mean, he's no different than you, reporter asking the question. Guy's never been through the system. Let him play. And it would have been a one-day story. The Athletic would have been outraged. The Sports, oh my gosh, the feminist at the Athletic, you let Trevor Bauer play. There'd be five people boycotting the stadium, 40,000 people inside going nuts when he struck out the side to start the first inning and got the win that night. And it would have never been a story again. But yeah, we're in a country innocent until proven guilty. Not guilty until proven innocent. That's the French legal system. But when it comes to feminism and these types of allegations, it's guilty until proven innocent. And even if you are proven innocent, they still say you're guilty. You cannot win. War on women, war on women, war on women. It is amazing the special rights that you get if you're a woman in these cases when there are false allegations. People lose their job when there aren't even jobs, when there aren't even charges. It's ridiculous. Absolutely ridiculous. All right, let's get to this homeschooling story that I found from Nebraska. The next frontier for the left when they take power, they are going to try and get rid of the homeschools. Because a lot of people after COVID moved to homeschooling relative to what was doing it before. Still, most people go to send their kids to school. But homeschooling is a growing thing because people are realizing they don't want their children indoctrinated, especially in some of these public schools out there. They don't want the radicalism taught to their kids. They feel they can educate their kids better. And homeschool kids, by all account, do very well. They do very well in standardized tests. They're very well adjusted. And it does make sense a little bit, too, because when you do go to a school and there's 25 people in the classroom, a lot of times if the kids aren't mature, they don't act like the mature kids sitting there taking notes. They act like the class clown or worse in the back of the room. But take a listen to what a Nebraska fire department did to a homeschooled kid when he came for a job. Listen to this report.
11: Career out of it would be the goal to get paid to do what you love.
14: But Andrew's application to the Fremont Fire Department has been rejected by the city because his high school diploma shows he's been homeschooled, which is an unaccredited education in Nebraska.
11: We're not mad about one applicant. My application, I think now it's turned into, we want to make sure that every homeschooler has an equal opportunity.
14: And Andrew argues he's more than qualified to become a paid firefighter because he has a state license to be an EMT. The Fremont application rejected in April only said graduation from high school. The city's HR director says an accredited high school is implied.
15: I would say it's a standard understanding that when someone requests a high school diploma or GED that they're asking for an accredited diploma.
14: But after denying Andrew's application, the city added graduation from an accredited high school to the job description.
13: So the HR people, you know, probably the goofy glasses, you heard her speaking. We got to hate the homeschoolers. When this poor kid applied to join the fire department, there was no accredited school requirement, high school diploma from an accredited school. They added it after the fact because they don't want homeschoolers on the fire department. Now, for me, if I was hiring someone, I look at how, I don't really care where you went to school. What I do is I would look at, and I have had a hire in the past, I look at how you can do the job. What are your qualifications? What's your experience? I've given little tests before to see your knowledge of what I needed you to do. And if you do that, well, I could care less who schooled you. Heck, if you're homeschooled, I'd probably give you credit for being like, you know, most of the homeschoolers do pretty well. If that was how I was deciding, but I wasn't. It's based on how he could do the job. And he sounds like a very well-adjusted kid. Now, here's why they don't want homeschoolers. Listen to this story out of Kentucky. This is Louisville area, Louisville exurbs. Kristen Wilson, the principal of Locust Grove Elementary School in Kentucky. She's got blue hair. Again, your principal has blue hair. Run away from the school. Run away. If you see a principal with blue hair, run away from the school. Get the second job and send your kid to the private school. Homeschool your kid. Don't send him to the blue-haired principal at school. She's the school principal of Locust Grove Elementary School. She has on her Instagram profile, if your parents aren't accepting of your gender, of your identity, I'm your mom now. Drink some water, take your meds, make sure you eat. I love you. Of course she assumes that all kids are on medications because all leftists assume that everybody takes 10,000 medications that they don't need. Drink some water, take your meds, make sure you eat. I love you. I'm your mom now. Remember that chant that we played? And I didn't pull it for this show in the interest of time. We're here, we're queer, and we're coming for your children. They're coming for your kids. If your parents, so if I'm dad and my kid comes home and says, I'm a furry and I am one of, I'm gender number 270 of 282. No, you're not. You need help and we're going to get you help. There are two genders. You were born with a sex organ. You're that organ. Male or female, whatever that is, that represents who you are. By biology and by God. No, she wants you. She's going to take over your parenting. I'm sure she'd like to take away your kid's tool and indoctrinate them into a cult and screw them up for life. Maybe cut their you-know-whats off. She's an elementary school principal, not even high school. Elementary school. That probably means first through fifth, kindergarten through fifth grade. Most of the time, kindergarten through fifth grade, middle school, sixth through eighth, at least when I went to school, and then you get high school. So what's kindergarten? 5, 6? To when you're 11 or 12? And she's gonna be mommy now. These people are insane. Keep your kids away from them at all costs. And no repercussions whatsoever. I'm sure she probably gets a promotion in Kentucky. Now Louisville's a little bit liberal, but it's the exurbs. Can you imagine sending your kid to school with this person as your principal with that on her Instagram? It's crazy. Or, on your social media pages? And then in Nebraska, a red state, they're going to deny you from the fire department because you're homeschooled. Because you didn't go to your accredited indoctrination school to get indoctrinated into the cult. The left-wing cult. Because so many people reject it with common sense and intelligence. They have to browbeat the kids into the left-wing cult because they need their future members of the left-wing Democrat Party cult because they don't have kids, they abort them. If you look at left-wing women, they don't have kids. Conservatives have kids. If we all in the conservative movement can have our kids not exposed to this nonsense and make sure that we raise them with the correct values and morals to stand up to this nonsense that they push, all the left-wing values are nonsense, not just this. It's unbelievable. We come back. Final segment. We'll take some of your texts. Also, I'll have a couple talkbacks right after this.
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22: Hi there, Ben Briz. It's me again. Yeah, was here the other day. Just wanted to see how the move-in is going. Oh, it's rougher than you expected? Well, I guess that's bound to happen when you announce you're running for office before you've even voted here. That might have been a mistake. Oh, you say it's tough connecting with people? Well, to be fair, maybe they have a point. And you'd be more believable if you'd lived here at least a couple of years. I mean, really, who's going to believe somebody who's only just come here understands our needs and concerns? I'd imagine it's especially hard since you come from Madison. I mean, it's not like you moved over from West Dallas or somewhere around here. That's like a whole different kind of crazy up there in where you're from. Well, you hang in there. It can be tough to be new in town, and like I said, I know some of these things can take some time, like earning our trust.
0: Paid for by Jobs First Coalition Political Fund, not authorized by any candidate or candidate's agent or committee.
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13: Final segment for me, Jason Gotch here on a Friday. Once again, I hope you have a wonderful weekend. Clay and Buck coming your way at the top of the hour. You're always in good hands here at News Talk 1130 WISN. Some talkbacks rolling into the program. If I didn't get yours this particular program, don't fear. I will get to your talkback probably at some point. If it isn't this one, another one that you leave. But let's listen to a couple of talkbacks that have come in during the show.
31: Hey, Jason. This is Sherry from Oak Creek. And I cannot help but wonder why, whenever you play these, that these people need to yell. Why are they always yelling? My goodness.
32: Good morning, Jason. Robbie from Appleton.
2: Tallarico is right. Jesus did heal people without asking for a deductible, but Jesus did not heal everybody. Jesus healed those who had faith in him, and using Jesus in your campaign seems a little disingenuous to me anyway. Love the show. Have a great weekend.
4: Especially when he distorts Tallarico, Jesus' teachings, to try and turn them into communist leftist words, which Jesus never did. I mean, Tallarico even said Jesus would like abortion. I mean, do you think Jesus would want to kill the unborn? Jesus loved the children. I mean, the guy, Tallarico's really, he's a sick guy, folks. He's really weird. He's really into this transing kids and drag queen stuff that most men in the culture have no idea. Drag queens, you have no idea who drag queens are. And he has favorite drag queens. He's a real weirdo. And yeah, the left always likes to yell at us. It's the yelling and violence. That's what the left is all about. Let's go to the text line. On the text line, Scott from the South Side says he likes his steak to moo rare or medium rare. I can't do it that way, medium well or well. He says, I only like it well done if it's chopped up in my burritos or tacos. Maybe I'll get a steak sometime. I have not gotten it. I went to a steak place this year. Maybe I'll wait till next year. I don't know. I'm not like Crowley. I can't just start taxing people to pay for my meals. 414, if you have to go to the casino, tip the custodians. They work harder. I tip the custodians, tip the people in the casino. If they're there, if people are doing a good job and it is a tip-oriented industry, I have no problem giving tips. A little bit, you know, I'm sorry, but when you're at Dunkin' Donuts or you're one of these places, then it's a little bit like, okay, you just handed me a donut. I mean, maybe they make the coffee. The tipping culture has gotten a little bit out of hand. It definitely has. 414 writes me, Jason, Tiffany's campaign manager, should use the last 5 minutes of your show in our number one for a campaign ad. It's Bob and Delafield, American Bob. I appreciate that, Bob. And they're welcome to do so. I lay out facts. That's what I do here. And you know what? It always proves the left's wrong. Last one, Doug in Brookfield says, I don't understand why Republican voters are not motivated to vote. Do what they want to be like. Do they want to be like California, New York, and Illinois? That's what you get if you don't vote. The financial health of those states are going to show you how bad things will get in Wisconsin. Imagine how unhappy you'll be if Crowley wins. Don't let your emotions distract you. Just vote. Vote conservative. I agree, Doug. Great text to end the show and end the week. I'll talk to you Monday, everybody. Jason Gotch, News Talk 1130, WISN.
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32: Good morning. I'm Doug Russell. A Wisconsin congressional candidate wants her incumbent opponent to stop sharing AI deepfake videos of her. Bob Haig has more.
33: A cease and desist letter from legal counsel for Democrat Rebecca Cook's campaign specifically points to a video shared by 3rd District Representative Derek Van Orden on August 4th. It purports to show Cook speaking on the campaign trail in Eau Claire with former President Biden seated behind her. The AI version of Cook has her saying that she wants to, quote, take advantage of as much corruption as possible and give every illegal alien free health care, something she never said. Van Orden derided the cease and desist letter with another AI-generated video on his social media. Bob Haig, Wisconsin Radio Network.
32: And President Trump's plan to build a giant arch at one of the entrances to Washington, D.C. is once again drawing heat. Fox's Jill Nadeau reports.
0: Carrying signs that said things like veterans over vanity and I'm an arch enemy. Demonstrators gathered near the site of President Trump's proposed triumphal arch. Those protesters say the arch is a desecration to heroes buried close by at Arlington National Cemetery. Democratic Senator Tammy Duckworth blasted the president, telling the crowd,
1: "How dare this coward erect a monument to his own vanity, his own ego, covered in the same fake gold that he's plastered all over the Oval Office?"
0: President Trump has said he wants the arch to be more than a monument. He wants to use it as a military complex with drones and snipers in place to help protect the city.
32: Checking the holiday automotive of Fond du Lac Sports scoreboard, the Brewers start their postseason run tomorrow night in the NLDS against San Diego. Game one starts at 7:30. Last night on the other side of the National League bracket, the Braves end the Phillies season, Atlanta winning 6-2. From the Orthopedic Associates of Wisconsin News Center, I'm Doug Russell on News Talk 1130 WISN.
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0: Welcome back into Clay and Buck. We have a super tight turn here, Clay. Can I just set this up? Tish James, a reporter asked a real reporter question about how Tish James of the AG for New York could possibly be unbiased in this investigation. We have the audio. Clay, everyone has to hear this. Everyone has to hear this coming up.
1: You haven't heard it yet,
0: Clay?
1: That's a hell of a tease.
0: It is chilling how obvious what's going on is.
1: All right, last night, on a positive note, Cleveland Browns, congratulations. We won that bet. The over, congratulations. We won that bet. 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You bet $5, you get $100 in bonus bets. I am sorry, all you Maryland Terp fans out there, but the Nebraska Cornhuskers are going to obliterate you this weekend. Nebraska is going to cover the 14.5 in Lincoln. 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The blood bank is Nebraska to win big. 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

0: Welcome back in. All right, joining us once again, Michael O'Keefe, Chief Investment Officer at Stifel. He's going to give us a market sightlines with Michael update here. Michael, appreciate you being with us. A lot of stuff going on in the space industry this week. SpaceX launched 4 rockets, a bunch of other stuff happening there. Tell us about the space industry, SpaceX leading it in a lot of ways. What's going on?
1: Yeah, we love the space industry. So to your point, lots of activity this week, an astronaut swap on ISS coming from SpaceX. We've got the first mission really for the National Reconnaissance Office is from SpaceX Falcon Heavy. SpaceX delivered a bunch of Starlink satellites to space, a lot of stuff going on. One of the other things that's interesting is little bits of activity where we see the idea of building data centers in space. Out there, there's infinite sunlight in a way. And so some of the activity happening really relates to that.
2: Appreciate you coming on with us. Question, building on that a little bit, all of the different AI moves that are going on, are you bullish on the overall trajectory of the market as we hit nearly record highs and AI continues to propel all of this?
1: Yeah, I mean, the bottom line is we're very constructive on artificial intelligence. You can think of it medium to long term is a real big improvement in productivity and economic growth. There's talks of headwinds, right? The potential for regulation, or maybe equally important, the potential for misbehavior. And you have to take all of that into consideration for sure. But at the end of the day, when we take a look at what's going on, we see individuals using it, we see businesses using it, and ultimately to improve productivity, improve earnings.
0: This has been Market Sightlines with Michael. Michael O'Keefe, Chief Investment Officer of Stifel. Great. Thanks for joining us, man, for a quick update. We appreciate it.
1: My pleasure.
2: Kyle in Kentucky weighing in. By the way, it's Friday, so 800-282-2882. Kyle, you got a good question. Fire away.
0: Do we have him?
2: Kyle is there.
0: He's gone, apparently. He got scared or something. Let's go to the next one.
2: He froze. Well, he was asking a question that I think is a good one that a lot of you have, which is why do we know all 7 of these guys' names and the girl's name is not public? Rape shield laws. Yeah. She is allowed, because she is alleging that she was raped, she is allowed to attack them and argue that they are rapists. But because of rape shield laws, she is able to argue that her name should not be in public.
0: I know you think it's controversial. I agree with you. I agree with you absolutely. Rape shield laws should not exist. They were used, by the way, under the Jane Doe law, so-called, in Wisconsin, to go after campaign officials for unofficial coordination working for Scott Walker. They couldn't even tell people, Clay, that there were pre-dawn raids on their homes for campaign stuff because they did it using and abusing, believe it or not, rape shield law statutes in that state. Insane.
2: Well, let me say this. I understand the intent historically, because if you were raped in the 1940s or the 1950s, it was such a shameful thing that there was a concern that women would never be able to get married. They wouldn't be able to have normal lives. Being a victim, if you are truly a victim, is not something that is shameful, right? No other aspect of the law do we protect a victim's name. If you're out on the street and somebody comes up and punches you in the face, your name is in that article. You are then a part of the story. It's just in the cases of sexual assault, and I think it creates an unfair dynamic where you can get your accuser's name public and get him dragged over the coals, and you yourself remain anonymous.
0: Yeah, they colluded, by the way. A judge and prosecutors in Wisconsin used the statute, which was set up specifically for secret investigations to be able to occur for sex crimes. They just decided they were going to use it for campaign finance violations.
2: Ann Coulter, popcorn buck.
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5: 3 years ago, terrorists murdered more than 1,200 innocent Israelis and took 250 hostages. 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
13: At 12 o'clock noon, I'm Doug Russell. Updated guidance is reported to be out for ICE agents. Fox's Jill Nato has details.
14: Associated Press says a new memo for officers in ICE's Enforcement and Removal Operations Division says only agents who have completed specific training can make vehicle stops. They're also not to chase vehicles that fail to pull over. Instead, officers are to take down the vehicle's information for further investigation. That memo came out after dangerous encounters during vehicle stops, with ICE agents killing at least four people. In July, agents were told to pause most vehicle stops, but President Trump soon intervened, getting on Truth Social to tell the agency to continue traffic stops. Jill Nato, Fox News.
13: Closer to home, the Milwaukee County Board has approved $812 million to renovate and repair the county courthouse. The complex is over 100 years old. Maintenance has been deferred for years. Supervisor Justin Belinsky was the lone no vote on Thursday night. The state of Wisconsin and the Milwaukee Bucks are teaming up to raise awareness about domestic violence. Governor Tony Evers says domestic violence homicides in Wisconsin jumped by 20% between 2021 and 2022.
15: It was then that we hit a new high record of 96 Wisconsinites murdered in domestic and intimate partner violence incidents. That record only lasted till 2024, when a record 99 Wisconsinites were killed.
13: The state is investing $200,000 in the awareness campaign. It will focus on helping people recognize signs of abuse and connect with resources. Checking the Holiday Automotive of Fond du Lac Sports Scoreboard, the Brewers start their postseason run tomorrow night in the NLDS against the Padres. First pitch is at 7:30. Last night on the other side of the National League bracket, the Braves eliminate the Phillies 6-2. 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

0: 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Buck, we're about to talk with Steven Crowder, but I thought Ann on that case was fantastic. Here is the question. What do they do if more evidence continues to come out? Do you think it will just kind of vanish? Or do you think they're so committed to the idea that a sexual assault happened here that the facts, as they continue to come out, won't matter at all?
1: I actually started, as we were talking to Ann, maybe you and I had the same mental processes on this one. I sort of think they're going to make a lot of noise about we're getting to the bottom of this and, you know, they have to go through a big show of it. I assumed with James in the driver's seat here, they were going to go to a prosecution. They're actually going to file formal rape charges. I'm less certain of that the more I think, just because it's so, they would do it knowing they would lose, but will they do it knowing they will lose at trial? That is really the question. All right, we'll get back into this. Look, I was excited when I purchased gold years and years ago. First of all, it's cool. You hold it, you look at it, it's pretty. 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
1: Welcome back into Clay and Buck. We are joined now by Steven Crowder, host of Louder with Crowder on Rumble, also the creator of Change My Mind, where he goes on college campuses and, well, sees if people can change his mind. He did that, started that back in 2016. And he also debated on Wednesday night against Harvard law professor Randall Kennedy over DEI affirmative action, whole bunch of things. Mr. Crowder, looking good, sir. What is that? Is that a pipe?
14: Wow. It is a pipe. You know, it's funny. People forget it. I taught Joe Rogan how to smoke a pipe my first appearance like 10 years ago. And I just often don't really do it on air. But it's been a week, so I'm going to enjoy it. This is an old corn cob, by the way.
1: All good.
14: That's an American
1: thing. It's Friday.
14: There you go.
1: It's corn cob Friday here on Clay and Buck, courtesy of our friend Mr. Crowder.
14: That's what my lady says.
1: I want to hear about your Harvard debate. Really interested. I want to hear about your Harvard debate.
14: Yeah, let's talk about that. That's better.
1: You want to do Harvard debate? No. Well, but actually, I first want to ask you if I could, just for, because we're talking about a lot. Do you think these Cornell kids are going to end up getting charged by Tish James, or are they just going to make a lot of noise, go through the motions, but eventually realize that this wasn't charged by the prosecutor for a reason the first time? What do you think?
14: Yeah, so we covered it on my show yesterday or the day before, just to be clear. Now, there have been some developments, as I understand it, since then. And I've been doing press appearances and kind of have to do, you know, on Friday, sometimes have to do some clerical work. So I don't want to misspeak, but as I understand it, she was quite the whore. So what we know, no, that matters. Like, in other words, we say we don't want to slut shame, right? And we all kind of were on board with that at one point. We go, okay, well, sure, okay, it's Halloween, you dress like that. Okay, you dress now in a way that a prostitute would have been picked up immediately in just, you know, the 1980s. But sure, we'll go along with that. And now we're like, we don't want to slut shame someone who took ketamine and requested a threesome multiple times until the break of dawn. Well, then I guess we just can't slut shame anybody. We have to say that sluts were a figment of our imagination. Now, there's so much here that doesn't add up, and there are so many cases, right? So I err on the side of whatever it is that the left is saying, they are most likely lying. And by the way, I have about an 80% chance of getting that right. So if I'm a betting man, those are the odds that I'm playing. But I've looked into this case. And of course, the story she's telling now, it's like Christine Blasey Ford, not the same as the story she told before. She willingly took drugs, willingly ingested, obviously, all the alcohol, willingly engaged in the sexual activity, didn't say that it was an assault early on. And we saw Mattress Girl at Columbia, Duke Lacrosse, UVA hoax. There's Tawana Brawley, Trevor Bauer. There are so many of these. I'm at the point where you really better prove something that we haven't heard yet. That's where I am. And, you know, hey, if she wants to be a dime store floozy, you know, more power to her. Just you, when you decide to wear the title, then, you know, you keep it for life.
0: Steven, I want to get your take on this because I think you probably will have an entertaining one. Guy goes to a sorority house, engages in sexual activity with seven different women, snorts drugs off their bodies.
14: But what do your fantasies have to do with this?
0: Snorts drugs off their bodies, has them doing the same, consents, as one might imagine he would, to all of it. Everybody on campus finds out about it. A couple of weeks later, the girls say, you can't come to our Halloween party. He decides that maybe he did not consent. 2 years later, he files a lawsuit saying that upon retrospect, he did not consent to any of this. We kind of have a little bit of a test case on this because if you remember the investment banker guy who tried to say that he was the sex slave of the other investment banker.
1: And no one believed it when they saw the photo of her or the photo of him.
14: Yes. Who was obviously, that was one who said she referred to his wife as a fish head. Like, it was so clear that he was making it up and said,
0: but
14: she said, my, your wife is fish head. I bet she doesn't have cannons like this. Remember?
0: Yes. I mean, it was an amazing, but everybody made fun of the guy because they said, hey, this sounds like the best boss ever, right? Basically, you should have just been her willing sex slave. We would all ridicule a guy who filed that lawsuit if we sent him to a sorority house instead of her to a fraternity house. If we had truly an equal treatment of men and women under the law, shouldn't our response be the exact same in terms of ridiculing her as we would be ridiculing the guy?
14: Yeah, and I think you make a very important point, but I would say I break it up into two kind of separate points. One, yes, of course, in the eyes of the law, we should. Two, yes, also culturally, meaning the eyes of the law should apply equally. Culturally, we should laugh at and shame both groups of people equally. The problem is this really does stem from culture because women have been made unaccountable for largely any of their actions. I mean, look at Lindsey Clancy, and people will say, oh, you're picking the most extreme example. No, I'm talking about nine jurors, and I'm talking about every poll that we have, at least half, give or take, of American women who think she was not guilty and blame the husband. Blame the husband, right? That's an extreme example, but it's one that we all know. The same thing here. It's not going to play out any other way until women start policing themselves. If there's something else that we don't know, and if she was slipped a drug of, look, we all agree, actual rapists, okay, bury them beneath the railroad tracks. Cool, bury them underneath the prison. We get that. Right. We're the party that says pedophiles should get the death penalty. I get it. But the Me Too thing screwed all this up where sometimes you just end up with a bad date. Or in this case, a lady who is, let me put a finer point on it. She quite, this is not just a sort of a colloquialism. She quite literally was asking for it repeatedly. When people go, what are you saying? She was asking for it because she actually asked for it. Now what do we do?
1: Yeah, like many, many times for many, many people from what we understand.
14: Yes.
1: We're speaking to Steven Crowder, guys, Louder with Crowder. We wanted to get you to just tell us, it was funny, actually. I was going to go to Harvard recently to give a speech, and unfortunately, I got bigfooted by some world leader from the UN General Assembly or something. So I would have missed you by a couple of weeks. I'm really curious then about this. What was the atmosphere like for this debate? I mean, you know, you went to Harvard. Were they welcoming? Were there safety concerns? Were there security? And we can get to the substance of it, too. But I just wonder what the atmosphere on campus, obviously a post-Charlie Kirk world, what this is like now.
14: Well, I will tell you, this is something that I've been trying to do for, I mean, people say a decade. It's really probably more like 8 or 9 years. The first change of mind, I think, was in 2017 that we released publicly. when we started it and we were doing it on campus, first off, it would just be in a city. And then kids would say, hey, could you come do this on my campus? Because no one's having these conversations. And we always thought, well, great. And we'd always extend an invitation to professors. The idea, think of like, you know, an old Nintendo game, the final boss professor. Not only did they never show up, we were usually being booted from campus, for which we had a valid permit from the professors. And so then we issued a formal call out to professors publicly, and then offered $10,000 to the charity or department of their choosing. We had another professor agree to do it at Harvard. We said, we'll do it wherever you want. You can pick the moderator and you can pick the rules. You know, we'll agree to them. She demanded that it not be live streamed. Danielle Allen, I believe her name. And she demanded the right to, back to the rape, retroactively remove her consent within 3 days if she didn't like the way that it went. So we said no. It moved to UPenn with Professor John Zimmerman. Within days of the live stream, they said, you can't live stream. So finally, this happened. Professor Rendell Kennedy, Oxford, Princeton, Yale, Thurgood Marshall clerked for him, and tenured since 1989. You don't get more qualified than that. And the point was here, I'll tell you what, I was incredibly intimidated. I've had people on my show, you know, I've had governors, I've had senators, I've had other people where there'd be online debates, but people say, well, yeah, it's not a real debate. You're just talking with kids on campus. Okay, their territory, their rules, their best, and it's not that I'm anything formidable. Either their ideas stand up to scrutiny or they don't, and people can go and watch the debate and make up their own minds. But there was a lot of pressure on me on this one. A college dropout, I guess didn't do too badly.
0: I would say this, and Buck, certainly in this camp, you know I am. I've been on your show several times. The right, or, you know, the sane America, because I think it's about 75% of people, is willing to actually engage in debate. You have a different opinion than us. Come on, explain why we're wrong. I find it somewhat encouraging that this debate even happened at a place like Harvard. Do you?
14: Well, I do. Not that it took 10 years.
0: Yeah.
14: And right. I think it'll probably, after the way it went down, it'll probably take another 10. I think they probably had a couple of meetings at Harvard saying we can't do that again. There was a bomb threat I found out that day later. It wasn't related to the event. And then that exact same day, this really could be a seminal moment. And I don't just say this to pat myself on the back. Before I went out there and I was doing preparation, a study was released that a custom AI tutor at Harvard, I believe 160 students, it was a physics class. They compared a group. They split them into two groups. AI tutor versus those in an actual, you know, hands-on in-person learning environment. And those who used the AI tutor learned twice as much and completed the tasks in, I think, 49 minutes versus 60 minutes. Wow. That happened the same day that, I mean, the debate wasn't even close. And I don't say that because I obviously have a bias. I say it because I said in my opening statement, I told people exactly what he would do, down to the letter. He did it anyway. And I finished his phrases for him before he could finish it himself, because I knew exactly what he would say. And again, it's not that it's just this professor. It's what you'll find from every professor at Harvard teaching these same ideas. And I've encountered them time and time again. I'll tell you this. If one big takeaway, change my mind is not debate. Change my mind, you know, is kind of the first street version. Yeah. It's rhetoric. And when people sit down, we go all the way through and we don't edit it. If someone's in bad faith and, you know, going up saying, bah, bah, booey, whatever, I go, okay, it's time for you to go. But I don't boot them because I don't think that's fair. So in this case, it's, okay, we have time. We have a very clearly drawn line. And I am aiming to make it very clear that our ideas are better. It is an actual debate. And it was significantly easier than sitting down for 5 hours with all comers. Because
1: I
14: don't
1: think... real quick, I mean, and by the way, this, I'm going to do to you what I always tell my wife not to do to me, which is after 3 hours of live radio, she's like, what'd you talk about today? I'm like, oh, God, please, anything but the summation of 3 hours of radio radio. Can you just give me the, what is this guy just... history of racism, but also we need to give it to Hispanics for no apparent reason, but also Native Americans. That's why we need DEI because of the reservations. I mean, was it just the most kind of rote, basic left-wing liberalism stuff? And what was his POV?
14: And here's the thing. He is more reasonable. He is more moderate, but that's not enough to change the tone at Harvard. It's 95% of political donations go to Democrats. You'll find numbers as high as 99. I always use the conservative numbers. If you look at commencement speakers at Ivy Leagues in general, there was a Johnson and Zhang study, 1,800 speakers across 52 schools, Harvard included. It was at least a 3, usually about a 7-to-1 ratio of left to right for 36 straight years. They had a DEI pledge. And what I said he would do is the left will act as though a pause in federal funding over teaching discriminatory practices is the same as burning books, and it's not. He will chalk it up to being, you know, an organic representation. San Francisco will give you close to 80-20. There's a DEI pledge. That's a litmus test. And this man will condemn the practice to be reasonable, but defend the institution anyway. And that's exactly what he did. There was no pivot. And this is the best they have to offer. And a very, very nice guy. And I have all the respect in the world for him. But my point is, hey, if a college dropout who people have said has no business being there in the halls of academia with the elite can do what we did, that means that other people out there can too. I hope the kids see this. And anytime someone says, well, you know what? We want the intelligent folks. You know why Barack Obama was president? Let's be honest. Harvard, a junior senator with a voting record that was largely just present. We don't even have his records unsealed. The only head of the Harvard Law Review who went completely unpublished, by the way. What do they always say? He's really smart. Harvard. You know what I've always said? He's smart. I don't think he's that smart. I say the same thing about this professor. He's smart. He's not as smart as people tell you.
1: Well, the credentialism factory, Stephen, we could do a whole show just on this with you, because I've seen this up close and personal in a whole bunch of different ways. But he went to no shade at Occidental, but he was at Occidental before, and then suddenly gets into Columbia, and then suddenly gets into Harvard Law School. And, you know, the presidents before him who ran shared their SATs. And then that became, you weren't allowed to say, well, why can't we see this president's, presidential candidate's SATs? That was considered racist. So the point is, Harvard has been doing this for a long time, putting the stamp of intellectual elitism on people who actually are not in no meaningful way smarter than the people that they think they should lord over and rule over. So, we're linking the debate up on the website. And let's come back and get you to hang some other time. We really appreciate it.
0: Keep up the good work.
14: Absolutely. I appreciate it. Thank you very much. I appreciate it. I know it's Friday, so you guys probably want to get to having some, you know, make it old corn cob Friday. Go have a good old time with the ladies and tell them no summaries of the last 3 hours. Just corn cobbing.
1: I'm going to say Stephen's orders, honey. You know, Stephen's orders. Corn cob pipe smoking. All right. Here is a little tradecraft from back in the day when I worked in Intel. When you want to get to know someone, you start where they sleep, then who they love, then their routine, right? So that used to take a team of analysts, and I was one of them. These days, a data broker already did all that on you. 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

0: Back in, Clay and Buck. We are rolling through the Friday edition of the program. Hope all of you are having a fantastic Friday so far. We'll take some of your calls in the third hour of the program. We've had a couple of awesome guests. Steven Crowder just on with us and Coulter on with us as well. Encourage you to go subscribe to the podcast, especially if you're going to be on the road any decent amount of time and you just want to be able to take us with you. We also love the fact that so many of you are streaming now the show live on video every single day as well. So thank you for being a part of the universe here. And Buck, we got some interesting takes. We've been talking about how much can we treat these polls as legitimate. Harry Enten on CNN pointed out that the value of September polls, basically from a Republican perspective, has been nearly non-existent. Listen.
1: The leads that the Democrats have in all of these races right now are under how much the GOP outperformed back in 2024. But what about a midterm election? You can go back to Donald Trump's first midterm election. And it's the same exact story. Look at this. The GOP outperformed September polls in the major 2018 statewide races by 6 points in Iowa, 6 points in Ohio, and 8 points in Michigan. The bottom line is this. Over the last few cycles, whether it be 2018, 2016, 2020, 2024, Republicans have outperformed their September polls by at least 5 points in all these three states where Democrats right now are ahead, but not by a wide enough margin whereby if Republicans outperform their September polls again, it could become very, very interesting.
2: Okay.
0: This is important, Buck. 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When we come back, Charles Barkley teeing off on Democrats. 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
9: Good afternoon. I'm Doug Russell. New York Governor Kathy Hochul has appointed New York Attorney General Letitia James as the special prosecutor in the Cornell University gang rape case. Students at Cornell are demanding the school answer questions on how it handled the initial report from 2 years ago. Alexandria Poygo is a freshman at the school.
10: There's just kind of like a lot of, you know, posterity things that they're kind of doing. And what we want to see is them actually administration saying that we care for our students and we're going to take these proactive steps to do that. And unfortunately, that's not something that they're doing. I think it's a lot of we're going to do frequently asked questions and we're going to do this is what we did in the past. And that's kind of trying to take the pressure off as opposed to actually doing anything meaningful.
9: The Jane Doe lawsuit names 7 members of the Chi Phi fraternity, which was closed shortly after the incident and has been further barred from campus. Closer to home, 3rd District Congressman Derek Van Orden has been sent a cease and desist. This over his campaign's use of deepfake AI videos depicting Democratic opponent Rebecca Cook on the campaign trail, saying things she's never said. Van Orden defended himself in a statement, saying that Cook has run untrue ads over his record on congressional stock trading and data centers. And Wisconsin students are posting modest gains on state exams.
11: According to the Department of Public Instruction, reading scores improved across all grades tested, while math proficiency increased among middle and high school students, though elementary grades saw slight declines. Statewide, about 48% of students were proficient in both English language arts and math. Officials say achievement gaps remain, but there was some progress in narrowing disparities between black and white students. Shaw Maloney, Wisconsin Radio Network.
9: 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The Brewers start their postseason run tomorrow night against the Padres. Game 1 of the NLDS starts at 7:30. And on Thursday night football, the Browns edge the Steelers 27-24. 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

0: Welcome back into Clay and Buck. We're calling in some close air support from our friend, Light 'Em Up Linda, who has got a bone to pick with Mr. Mean Brooklyn Writer Man. What's going on, Linda?
1: Hey, how are you? Hey,
0: good.
1: So I just want to say, the reason why I listen to you guys is because you guys are permadads. And you're all about your family, and I love that, because I'm all about my family. And I probably want to say that I grew up in a perma home, if that's a word. But I am all about my children, and I love that about you guys. And just, you know,
0: well, thank you.
1: Real.
2: Thank you for the call.
0: We really appreciate that, Linda, and we appreciate you. Thank you.
2: I do think, Buck, thank you, Linda. The way that people choose to attack you often tells on themselves more than it actually lands a blow on you. I think that every middle-aged guy out there should be a permadad. Once you have kids, you should be thinking like a dad for the rest of your life. And if you're not, then I think there's something wrong about the way that you are working through your thought processes.
0: Yeah, we kind of aspire to be like, you know, kings of the permadads here, you know, or like, or be, you know, leader of the permadad tribe or whatever you want to call it. Jason and New Braunfels, real quick. We got like 20 seconds.
3: I'm telling you, the only thing that animates the left is jealousy and envy. It's not even politics. I saw a picture of that guy. Clay, your youngest son, Speed and Ginger could bench press more than this loser. 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I love you guys. Have a great weekend.
0: We love you, Jason. Thank you.
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0: Closing up shop on Clay and Buck for the weekend. 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Carol Markowitz, David Rutherford, Tudor Dixon, Ryan Gerdusky. I can't remember. 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And they're really fantastic people and only the best people. That is true. Let's go with our talkbacks here. We have E, podcast listener Michael in Keechee, Kansas. Interesting. What's up, Michael?
1: Clay, Travis, you really enjoy the word important. The problem is you're mispronouncing it. It is important. Like my girlfriend and wife say, mind the T's.
0: How do you say it?
2: I think I just speak sometimes quickly.
0: I feel like the word police just tried to pull you over and you said, I'm not going to go to jail today.
2: Yeah. You know, sometimes it is true that I read way more than I listen, meaning there's been lots of times, I'm sure you found yourself in this position too, Buck, where I know words, but I actually haven't heard people use the word, right? Like you see it in a book, you might use it in your own writing, but I understand that I might mispronounce a word because most people don't use those words. This one's not one of those. Rebecca, North Carolina, by the way, 106.1 FM F.
3: I absolutely cannot stay silent on this. Women lie to cover their track. I don't believe those seven guys did anything wrong. AOC cannot prove what she said is true because she wasn't there. It just makes me angry that women fall back on things like this. Take responsibility for your actions. You did something stupid, own up to it.
0: I think Rebecca's spot on. I would just add, though, I think with AOC, it's even worse than she wasn't there, so of course she can't know. She's going, what she said is contrary to the evidence presented thus far. Yeah.
2: All of the evidence does not support what she said. And again, my bet is AOC doesn't seem like somebody who does a lot of homework to me. I always say it's important to read the original document yourself because otherwise you're commenting on other people commenting. And that's a little bit like a game of telephone. You get very divorced very quickly from what the underlying facts might be. And you and I tend to read the actual original documents. Even earlier in this week, I said, hey, I don't have a strong take on this Cornell case yet because I haven't read the actual documents and I haven't familiarized myself with the facts of the case. I think AOC is just taking the tack of women are always victims and I'm going to exaggerate for purposes of political expediency to the best of my ability to try to make this woman look like a victim. David and Raleigh, what you got for us?
4: Chief, he's doing his job when the prior administrations were derelict. Don't allow the left to control the narrative. Don't talk about Cornell all day. Talk about the people that were just saved from another most likely jihadist terrorist who was going to take down a plane on the 25th anniversary of 9/11. We can't.
2: Okay, David, to be fair, we talked about that
0: for
2: all
0: 3 hours.
4: I know. I heard it all day yesterday. I listened.
2: So you think we should have come back today and done 3 more hours on the terror attack that happened?
4: No. I'm just saying, give it an update.
2: Okay.
4: I mean, don't spend all day on Cornell.
0: We're glad. I mean, you're allowed to have your opinion on that. I just want to be. I think we just want to be clear. We spent a lot of time on the hijacking. So yeah,
2: legitimately 3 hours yesterday. We're glad that there were brave people on that airplane that were able to keep the terror attack from happening. This week than anyone almost in all of media.
0: Pardon me for stepping on you there for a second. Just a little editorial note here. Clay and I have been doing this now. He's been doing it like 20 years. And I've been doing it for 15 years. And a lot of the time, if we've talked a lot about a story and we're not talking about it again, it's because there is no new newsy information to add to it. It's not that we don't think the story is still really important, but if we've covered it, we need to wait for there to be more to cover or for some reason. It's not, we don't think, you know, we can't just keep doing that, every day. I remember Greta Van Susteren for a while on her Fox show, the Natalie Holloway case.
2: Oh, I remember that story. Yeah.
0: they were doing updates on that story every day. It felt like for months, maybe it was weeks, but for months, and it was getting a lot of ratings, which is why they were doing it. There are things you can do with TV that you can't do on radio, and saying the same things over and over again, not a good idea. What do you have there, Clay? Who's next up in line?
2: Sandra has been waiting a while. It's actually not a bad question. We talked some yesterday about the failure of my home state of Tennessee to execute a woman on death row correctly, and the failure associated with it. And Sandra has got a question from New Jersey.
5: Yes, good afternoon, Clay and Buck. You know, that was a very, very horrible thing that you did to that young girl. And I have a feeling, because of the botched up execution, she may go on living a long time. I wonder, when you take your beautiful pet to be euthanized, nothing ever goes wrong. And I'm talking about big dogs that weigh over 100 pounds. Nothing ever goes wrong. It's peaceful, it's smooth, and it works. Why do we have complications with human beings? That's what I was wondering.
2: It's a great question. It's a really, really good question. Not to be a conspiracy theorist, but it seems awfully suspect to me that they turned the execution of a woman into a huge story for weeks, basically arguing she shouldn't be executed because she's a woman, which, even though she committed a heinous murder. And then the murder, the execution did not go as planned. And now she is, I think, recovering. I think personally that this, drug-induced, killing, the execution occurring via drugs, is way more complicated than past methods of execution have been.
0: But do you think it was sabotage, possibly? Is that what you're saying?
2: Doesn't it seem awfully convenient that it happened?
0: It's extremely coincidental, yes. Extremely coincidental.
2: Best case coincidence, the woman that got all of the attention for a full week as not deserving to be killed by the state, suddenly they had an issue with being able to correctly execute her. It's either a tremendous coincidence or... I mean, I guess there's three things. Two, the method could just be flawed, and they need to change the method.
0: We got 20 seconds. Say something happy. Talk about sports ball. What's happening this weekend?
2: A lot of great games going on this weekend. The hated Philadelphia Phillies were defeated by my beloved Atlanta Braves in a win for America, truth, justice, and the American way. Chop on, brothers. We'll be back with all of you Monday.
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33: People charged in Mississippi. I'm Lisa Brady, Fox News. As the deaths of 2 University of Mississippi students remain under investigation, a vape shop clerk and his son are now charged with federal counts for selling kratom, a substance found at the death scenes. U.S. Attorney Scott Leary telling Fox,
34: the same type synthetic kratom products were found in several stores here in Oxford. And we are linking up the packages found in the room with those stores.
33: It's still not known if kratom contributed to either of the students' deaths, with toxicology reports pending. But federal prosecutors have said both deaths appear consistent with drug overdoses. Kratom is a plant that can have opioid-like effects, but synthetic derivatives can be highly addictive and dangerous. A reopened investigation into rape allegations at Cornell University is being led by New York Attorney General Letitia James, named as a special counsel by the governor.
35: The co-ed, identified in court papers as Jane Doe, recently filed a lawsuit claiming that in 2024, she was drunk and drugged when 7 members of the Chi Phi fraternity raped her at their frat house. At the time of the alleged attack, she gave a detailed statement to the Cornell University police, including that she was raped, but that apparently was never passed on to the district attorney.
33: Fox's Eric Shawn. Lawyers for some accused frat members say their clients did nothing wrong. Cornell's says it fully supports the new investigation and an independent review of how the claims were initially handled. A former Florida congressman just sentenced to 10 years in prison in connection with a secret lobbying campaign on behalf of the Venezuelan government, then led by Nicolas Maduro, during the first Trump term. Republican David Rivera was convicted earlier this year on all counts. A longtime friend of Secretary of State Rubio, who testified at the trial about feeling betrayed. 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
6: Okay, folks, here's a good example of why you need to get more than one quote. And that means you too, U.S. government, because some companies will try to take advantage of you. So we were asked to put in a bid for a government job, and it was a sizable job. Long story short, we end up getting the job. But what's interesting is that a well-known local company that advertises like I do, they put in a bid too, for $150,000 more. Same brand, same model numbers.

Good afternoon and welcome to the program. It's the Vicki McKenna Show. So what do we got coming up on the program? We're going to talk about, well, the fix is in with regard to our election rolls. It just is. More on this. The Wisconsin Elections Commission isn't going to do anything. We've got now the authority to use the SAVE database. They're pretending, the WEC is pretending that there is some privacy issue with the SAVE database. There isn't. State statute explicitly says the state of Wisconsin can share information with federal law enforcement agencies. DHS is a law enforcement agency. They're claiming, oh, no, we can't share information. Oh, my gosh. But anyway, we're going to talk about how the state of Wisconsin shares sensitive voter information with left-wing third-party NGOs. But they won't even use federal information to make sure that we don't have illegal aliens or non-citizens on our voter rolls. They don't even have to share the information. They just won't even use the information that the federal government has. All right. So we'll get to that. We've got excellent fundraising numbers for the Republicans. That's outstanding. The Democrats not doing so well. And this even after David Crowley maxes out in California, gets the big defund the police donation. One of the biggest donors to the defund police movement in California maxed out to David Crowley. California. Don't you know that we want California policy here in Wisconsin? You know, California gasoline is $6.40 a gallon. Is that the kind of policy we want in Wisconsin? You know why? Because they've adopted net zero. Guess who supports net zero? That would be David Crowley. Net zero in Wisconsin when the sun doesn't shine in the wintertime. So we'll get into that. David Crowley is now proposing, I'm not even kidding you, he's got to still be Milwaukee County Executive. He's proposing higher property taxes in Milwaukee County. Higher property taxes. You got to be kidding me. What are you guys doing with it? What do you do with your property taxes? What does any municipality or county do with their property taxes? What are you doing? Are you increasing safety? Making the roads better? What are you doing? What are you doing with it? Paying off debt service, important debt service, anything? No. So we'll get into all of that coming up on the program. But I want to go back to the story that the Milwaukee Police Department posted. I think they posted it either late yesterday afternoon or today. There is a judge in Milwaukee County, Nidhi Kashyap, N-I-D-H-I-K-A-S-H-Yap, W.

0: I'm sorry, YAP, Niti Kashyap. Niti Kashyap ran unopposed. No one ran against her. It was an open seat and couldn't even draw an opponent in an open seat in Milwaukee County. So Niti Kashyap, who's been a judge since 2022, led a guy named Darian Parker Bell on conditional release. What did Darian Parker Bell do? Well, Darian Parker Bell had a 30-year mental health commitment because Darian Parker Bell walked into the District 5 police station 3 years ago, pulled out a handgun, and started shooting everybody. Shot at the cops, was shooting not directly at, but within the vicinity of civilians. He pleaded not guilty by reason of mental defect. How on earth that ever happened? And he was sentenced to a 30-year commitment. Well, Niti Kashyap decided he can go free. Guess who endorsed? Didn't even need to endorse. But guess who endorsed this radical judge in Milwaukee County? Guess who was one of her biggest endorsers because he was county executive at the time? Yeah, that would be David Crowley. That would be David Crowley. You want to know why Milwaukee can't get fixed? This is why. Because the people you choose to put in charge of Milwaukee and Milwaukee County don't want to fix it. On Crowley's watch, 1,249 people have been murdered. He's been county executive since 2020. 1,249 people have been murdered. This is, none of this even gets into the media. Why is no one doing these stories? This story about the Milwaukee Police Association saying to this judge, are you out of your mind? He shot directly at a cop. He walked into a police station and shot at a cop. By the way, David Crowley did not put aside dollars to improve the security systems at the district offices for the Milwaukee Police. Nothing for that. He did, however, set aside $1 million so that inmates could have tablets so they could threaten witnesses and surf kiddie porn. 1,249 people have been murdered on this guy's watch. If the media has an explanation on why they want to cover none of this stuff about this candidate, please do me a favor. Shoot me a note. Explain to me why. Why do you think that it's not important to point these things out? We'll take a break. Brian Schimming's going to join me in just a second.
1: David Crowley has told us exactly who he is. On illegal immigration, his own words say it all.
2: And when it comes down to the immigrants, when it comes down to the LGBTQ community, I always say, I'm not an ally, I'm an accomplice. I'm gonna be with you no matter what.
1: Crowley says he'd make Wisconsin a sanctuary state and make you foot the bill for benefits for illegal immigrants. In Dane County, a repeat drunk driver here illegally killed two teenagers.
2: I'm an accomplice.
1: In Fond du Lac, an illegal immigrant tied up and blindfolded a 12-year-old girl to rape her.
2: I'm an accomplice.
1: In Milwaukee, a drunk illegal immigrant killed a Special Olympian on his way to church with his parents.
2: I'm an accomplice.
1: David Crowley said it himself.
2: I'm not an ally, I'm an accomplice. I'm gonna be with you no matter what.
1: David Crowley, fighting for illegal immigrants, not you.
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9: The county still needs to get answers about what the heck happened.
10: But when reporters asked David Crowley,
9: "Do you know what went wrong here?"
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0: Welcome back to the program. It's the Vicki McKenna Show. So, Brian Schimming is standing by. Before we get to absolutely anything on the program, how's that fundraising coming, Brian?
1: Well, it's coming darn good. We had a very, very good report. You have to file. The last report was due night before last, and Republican Party of Wisconsin filed $44.5 million raised this year. About $26 million just in the last period. So it's going very, very strongly. People believe in Tom Tiffany. They believe that we can win this year. And so it's led to record fundraising. And the Democrats are apparently not having that much luck.
0: Yeah, they're having luck by maxing out in California donors, but it's not enough to kind of close the gap, as they say. Now, I did notice that the pretty much entire apparatus of the, quote, elite media in Wisconsin were saying, oh, it's billionaires. You know what? It's Wisconsin billionaires. Thank you very much. And we're grateful to have their money, period.
1: Absolutely.
0: You know, the billionaires, well, David Crowley. David Crowley's trying to schmooze California billionaires. We got people in Wisconsin who want to support Tom Tiffany. Doesn't seem like a whole bunch of folks in Wisconsin want to support David Crowley.
1: Well, and to this day, the Democrats raise a lot of their money out of state and from out of state billionaires. And the Republican Party of Wisconsin has raised money from some big folks here in Wisconsin who employ thousands and thousands
0: That's right.
1: and thousands of people in this state. And so apparently we're supposed to apologize for that, and they're not supposed to apologize that they get, you know, have gotten $15 million from people who were, you know, Jeffrey Epstein's biggest apologist. So I don't know where they get that, but it shows you how two-faced they are. But what they're really mad about is they're getting killed right now. In the money race, the Republican Party of Wisconsin, we put up our biggest reports in this last period by $20 million over where we were 2 years ago. Democrats are mad about it. They've got a broken gubernatorial candidate. And the more people, as we saw even in the Marquette poll, the more people find out about David Crowley, the less they like him.
0: Yeah, that's absolutely true. So Crowley's very proud that he got a billionaire in California to max out on donations. This guy was one of the chief backers of Oakland, California's defund the police movement. Oakland saw a massive spike in crime after they swapped out their
1: yep.
0: DA, after they handcuffed their police rather than the criminals. And so, I mean, I like how you put it. The big names, the big folks who are helping out Tom Tiffany's campaign. They employ thousands of people here. They pay millions in taxes here. These are people who, and I'm grateful, 100%. If they hadn't been writing checks, I'd be out there saying, where are our billionaires? Come on, guys. Of course.
1: Right.
0: Look, the reason why so much money is required to be spent in these campaigns, let's be clear here, folks, because you have the Democrats who are getting tech billionaires. That's what this guy was, a Condi, Quinn Delaney. Tech billionaires who are underwriting the campaigns so that Wisconsin can have abortion to the last month of or the last moment of pregnancy, can be a sanctuary state, can see all of its police departments handcuffed, can see no assistance for federal law enforcement by local police, can have massive taxation, can be overrun with welfare usage, can run all of our manufacturing out, and we can see our tax burden to explode to levels beyond which we can afford. What the hell? Not a story about that, Brian. Not a story about that. It seems to me that's kind of a nice contrast, but that's not what I saw from J.R. Ross. And that's not what I saw from the Milwaukee Journal Sentinel. And that's not what I saw from the media talking heads today about the fundraising report.
1: Yeah, where were all these people when the Democrats were raising their money from, you know, the governor of Illinois, Pritzker, you know, for people that are obsessed with, you know, how the Republican Party of Wisconsin raised its money. I never saw those stories when it was, you know, their set of people who, frankly, really don't have an interest in Wisconsin. Our contributors have a huge interest because they have a lot of employees and a lot of community involvement in Wisconsin. So if they're waiting for an apology from me about that, they are going to be waiting a long time because it ain't coming.
0: And, as I like to say, y'all can get bent.
1: You all can get bent. And on top of that, while they're raising their money from out-of-state millionaires, guess who they get to headline their fundraisers? Kamala Harris and Sean Penn. And if that doesn't tell you all you need to know about how desperate they are, I don't know what's gonna.
0: Well, I gotta say, Brian, and we'll get into some of the nuts and bolts of this poll in a second. The Democratic Party of the United States, the DNC, is like, can you just lose our number to Kamala Harris? I mean, not a single person in that party wants to see her run or think she's meaningful in any way. She says some of the dumbest things on the planet still to this day because, you know, I mean, wake and bake is just, you know, not a good way to go through life if you want to be super successful and popular.
1: Right.
0: You know, and I'm kind of thinking that was like your big one. Was Kamala Harris? I mean, you know, people are like, babe, lose my number. we are not interested. So, I mean, you would think he would bring in somebody with a little bit, I don't know, a little bit more broad appeal, shall they say. I know the Democrats voted for her, but they voted for her because they hate Trump. They didn't vote for her because she's a genius. So, all right. So let's talk about the Trump voter in Wisconsin and let's talk about this poll. So what this poll shows to me is that we're not doing so badly with the low propensity voter. The likely voter poll shows to me that we're actually starting to close the gap a little bit with what I call the low propensity voter. That's the Trump only voter, federal election only voter, or in some cases, as I've been wont to call them in the last few days, the yeah, but Republicans. We seem to be doing, I think we're starting to make an impact with that population of people that we need.
1: I think that is true, and I think it's even more true as it becomes. I mean, one of the things you saw in the Marquette poll is, number one, a lot of undecideds. Number two, the more people learned about David Crowley's record, the less they liked him. The more they knew about Tom Tiffany, the more they liked him. Elections are about contrast. I always say, and we've talked about it a million times over the years, it's about a choice. When people understand what the choice is, and David Crowley in the last 24 hours threw down again on the issue of the choice between the two of them because he came out and rolled out a new Milwaukee County budget that raises taxes again, which now makes 6 out of 7 years that he will have done that. When people learn, and I was saying to a national reporter the other day, look, Tony, what everything that Tony Evers did, and the Democrats did in the primary wasn't about even pushing Crowley. It was about beating Fran Hong. They had to, the whole primary strategy for them, you saw pictures of the governor and David Crowley, who, by the way, was their third gubernatorial candidate in as many weeks. They're in the close. But the truth of the matter is the whole campaign was about stopping Fran Hong. So I always say, I'm in Milwaukee now, I'm on my way to Kenosha, and I always say, look, David Crowley's problem is he's not running against one person. He's running against two. He's running against Tom Tiffany, and he's running against David Crowley. The image they built of him as a moderate is flat out
0: false.
1: And he proved it again yesterday.
0: That's why you're not seeing coverage on any of his record. He's got a long record.
1: Right.
0: He has got an immensely long record. He has 1,249 dead bodies at his feet, homicide victims in Milwaukee County since he's been county executive. He has got an immensely long record. He's got a massive tax increase record. He has got a problem with funding infrastructure. He can't figure out how to cover his employees' health insurance by simply not even bothering to sign a contract. The guy has got, he's on the record in 2017 when he was a legislator authoring some of the wildest, craziest pieces of legislation, everything from putting you know, feminine hygiene products in men's rooms, redefining mothers as inseminated persons, abortion. He's the author of the abortion as a right till the very last moment of pregnancy. Plus, he wants the taxpayers to pay for it. Plus, he wants to force everybody who has an insurance policy to pay for it because he wants to force insurance right. companies to cover it. Some of the most insane, radical policies he authored as a legislator.
1: Yeah.
0: No one is even talking about him as a legislator. They're not talking about him as county executive. And that's why, because when Tom Tiffany's ads are the reason why he closed the gap by 2 points from August to September in that poll. Tom Tiffany's on the road game, the ground game is why he closed the gap. The media knows that, Brian, and that's why they have gone practically radio silent on this guy.
1: Well, and we're at the point now at 32 days out where I was posting earlier today on X and others that, you know, for people, make a plan to vote, either vote early at your clerk's office or by mail, or plan on voting election day. If you like voting election day, great. But the election, when you have polling out there, and I would say this, and I've said this a million times publicly, I would say this whether you're a couple of points up or a couple of points down. When you're in 3 or 4 points, the margin of error on most of these polls, whether it's Marquette or any other poll, it's a turnout game. It's who shows up to vote. So the people who are listening to us right now as I'm driving through Milwaukee or in the Madison Market or wherever they are, it matters what you do. If you show up and vote, if you get two other people to vote, you have a huge audience. If the people listening to us right now went out and got a couple of, just even a couple of extra people, Tom Tiffany's going to win the election. We've had 13 elections in 26 years decided by less than 30,000 votes. Literally the people. Listen, if you're listening to our voices right now, if each one of you went out and got two or three extra people, Tom Tiffany will be the next governor.
0: Let me make a point here. And as I was talking to Institute for Reforming Government did a great deep dive into Badger Votes at the University of Wisconsin-Madison campus. Badger Votes, which is using outside groups, outside grants to run a GOTV operation for the Democrats in Madison. And I'm telling you, if what their numbers say is correct, out of 54,000 students on the University of Wisconsin campus, about 60% of them vote, all right? About 60%. That's around 32,400 people. Of that 32,400 people, maybe 24% are actually long-term residents of Wisconsin. That's the kind right. of ridiculous rigged operation we're up against. They're going to do it again. This election cycle, you need to cover that issue, that problem. We don't have to worry about Zuckerbucks anymore, but we do have to worry about Badger Votes. We don't have to worry about CTCL anymore, but we do have to worry about Badger Votes. And so to your point, you do need to drag people to the polls with you because they're going. Students just got on campus. You're going to have people who showed up on campus 15 days ago voting in the election on November 3rd. That's what's going to happen. That's what's going to happen. They're just going to be told who to vote for. And so the Yeah But Republicans, sorry, you guys got to come out.
1: Well, and I would argue even on campus, when I spoke to the college Republicans down on campus a couple of weeks ago, most new college voters, frankly, there's a lot of them that can be swung. So if actually easier to swing them there than down at Williamson Street.
0: True.
1: So if we have a good campus operation, younger, more moderate voters vote, and people listening to us now get to their friends in that demographic, Tom Tiffany wins. Yep. So let's go, each of us, go get the extra two or three.
0: Yeah, if we could pick off 1,000 votes on campus, that's not that much. Would bode well. It truly would. Brian Schimming, thank you very much. Great fundraising numbers again. $44 million. It's about $26 million in the last couple of months. It's around $20 million more than we had on hand last time around. So that's massive. Thanks very much.
1: Thank you.
0: We'll take a break on the Vicki McKenna Show. When you hit middle age, sometimes it feels like hitting a wall. 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
8: Ben Briss, it's me again. Yeah, was here the other day. Just wanted to see how the move-in is going. Oh, it's rougher than you expected. Well, I guess that's bound to happen when you announce you're running for office before you've even voted here. That might have been a mistake. Oh, you say it's tough connecting with people? Well, to be fair, maybe they have a point. And you'd be more believable if you'd lived here at least a couple of years. I mean, really, who's going to believe somebody who's only just come here understands our needs and concerns? I'd imagine it's especially hard since you come from Madison. 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That's like a whole different kind of crazy up there in where you're from. Well, you hang in there. It can be tough to be new in town, and like I said, I know some of these things can take some time, like earning our trust.
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0: Iceman. We're going to just, you know, we're really worried about privacy concerns, et cetera, et cetera. And so, you know, we're just going to kind of look at this and study it. And basically, they're not going to use the save database. That's what the letter functionally says. We're not going to use it. Josh Call won't let them use DOT. Not that they would anyway. So we're not going to use any mechanism or tool to find out how many non-citizens and illegal aliens are registered to vote and have cast ballots in Wisconsin. Even though we know the number is minimally hundreds and possibly thousands of people. Why wouldn't you want to know?
13: Well, I think what's crazy about the whole thing, Vicki, is the fact that the federal government under the Trump administration, as first of all, they've made this so that you can process millions at the same time of voter information. They've made it no cost. So they're trying to get away with trying to make it easier for clerks and for the WEC to be able to, and any board of elections to be able to get access to this information. And unfortunately, even though they've taken those down, we have a letter here from the Republican member of the Wisconsin Election Commission saying, listen, we've looked at all this and we have all of these concerns. And it's so frustrating that you have an administration that's using this in 29 states, but Wisconsin will not be one of them because of these issues in this letter that are brought up by the law. And Vicki, we got to talk about these because we think that their attorneys missed a real opportunity in the statutes that basically, and if I'm reading this properly from 6.31, it says that the commission or any municipal clerk or board of elections may transfer any information in the registration list to access any restricted information to a law enforcement agency as defined by 65-77 to be used for law enforcement purposes. So obviously we are very clear that this list, that we have this whole list of things that can't happen, can be given not only to the clerks, but been given to any board of elections and certainly to WAC. So they could be using this. And unfortunately, this letter is a false flag.
0: I agree with you. Here is more of that statute that you were talking about. Law enforcement agency is defined as a governmental unit of people employed full-time by the federal government, a state, or a political subdivision for the purpose of preventing and detecting crime and enforcing federal or state laws or local ordinances. So that's broad, isn't it? You can share it. Yes, you can.
13: I think that means to the Department of Homeland Security. I think that would be a safe place to be able to transfer files to verify citizens' ability to vote. And Vicki, if you look at the very first chapter of Wisconsin, the very first part of Elections 6.02, it starts out with these three words, every U.S. citizen. That's the first three words in the chapter. Every U.S. citizen has the ability to vote. And that, my friends, should make this whole letter kind of sad in the sense that our Republican member is not spending the time to verify citizenship and one of the greatest gifts given to us in this country, the ability to vote.
0: The Department of Homeland Security qualifies as a law enforcement agency. It has police authority. It has arrest authority. It absolutely is a law enforcement agency. And I agree with you on this. So we have already had the Census Bureau and the Department of Commerce tell us that we have nationally about at least 200,000 people we have identified as non-citizens who have voted. That's just census, okay? It's over 200,000. That's only the states that have complied. Approximately 50% of the states have not complied. Approximately 50%, Wisconsin being one of them, have not complied with turning over information to the Department of Homeland Security. And so the Department of Homeland Security is currently trying to use legal means to force compliance. And Wisconsin, because of Josh Call, refuses to comply. He's claiming, oh, it's privacy. We're so worried about privacy. No, no, no, no, no. One more time, Wisconsin Statute 6.361 sub B sub M says, yes, you not only can comply, but you should comply. Now, it does not say you must comply, but it says you should. Janelle, tell me about the way we share this very important and private information with private organizations like Eric. How come we're able to share it with private organizations like Eric or sell it to people who want to pay $12,000 or $13,000 for that information, but we can't share it with the law enforcement agency?
13: Well, and I guess that's really, especially since, hey, it's free, right? This is a free service, and they can manage millions of records. Why wouldn't we, as one of the most important things the Wisconsin Election Commission provides, is to have a secure and clear list on who our voters are. Right now, you are right, and I am listed on the lawsuit with Eric that, honestly, their abilities of what information they're giving, what private information they're sharing with other groups is under question because under the law, Megan Wolf believes that they have the ability to just share it with Eric, and Eric, I do believe, is sharing it with third-party groups. So we'll continue that lawsuit because what was presented to us as the legislature and what has actually been information going back and forth, I think there's questions. And remember, this is the job of the legislature, right? The job of the legislature is to be your voice. We're to check. We're to be, as Ronald Reagan used to say, trust but verify. We're the ones that have the power to ask these agencies to step forward and do their job and not hide under the mumbo jumbo of legalese to prevent themselves from verifying if citizens are citizens. And you'll find that's just funny in the Eric information that we provide. Eric was very clear that they wanted to make sure that we didn't tell them who was a citizen and not a citizen.
0: Wow. Eric said, don't tell us. Really?
13: Yeah.
0: Eric. So Eric, by the way, let's go over Eric a little bit here because I don't think people know what we're talking about. Eric is an organization called the Electronic Registration Information Center. It was set up by the left wing Pew Center, and it is run by arch left winger David Becker. Okay, that's Eric. That's the organization. It's a 501, I think, C3, not a law enforcement agency that we trust to maintain our voter rolls, Janelle. So that's who we're sharing the information. And this organization says, don't give us information on citizens and non-citizens. So they're incapable of even performing the analysis that would say this person's a citizen, this person's a non-citizen, because they explicitly said, don't give us the information.
13: That says a lot, doesn't it, Vicki? In the state of Wisconsin, there was a lot of conversations. We have about 350,000 plus people who have different backgrounds, H-1B visa, here still trying to get their citizenship. We have about 350,000 people of plus licenses in the state of Wisconsin. The clerks can't tell the difference if they have the ability to vote or not. Now, that was a bill that's put up before and again was killed by our governor to make sure that we could say voting or non-voting purposes. So it, at the end of the day, if we are going to, as we opened our borders and let millions of people into this country, to have the verification process for citizen or non-citizen is something that's essential for us to believe that we're going to be able to give this freedom that we have enjoyed to the next generation without verification.
0: So here's the other thing, because it's not hard for WEC to do this, to use SAVE, the SAVE database, to run the vote. By the way, we have millions of people who are, quote, inactive for reasons that make no sense to anyone in a same-day registration state. We just keep them on the rolls and we activate them or we deactivate them. We don't get rid of them, even though we're a same-day registration state, so it wouldn't disenfranchise anybody if we did, right? You're inactive. If you're inactive, guess what you have to do? You're not on the voter rolls. You have to go and show your proof of residency so that you can vote. You got to do it anyway, but we won't get rid of those names. I wonder why. Nobody has adequately explained why. We've tried to sue those names off the list, the inactive rolls. We've tried to get rid of some of the dead weight, the dead wood in that. But they won't do it. For reasons, they won't do it. But I want to go back to SAVE. WEC could use SAVE and then keep all the information to themselves. They could do that. Even if the federal government said, nope, you got to share it with us, the WEC could say, nah, you know what, we're not going to. And then the attorney general would say, nah, we're not going to do it. They still won't do it. They still won't use it. They want to use a left-wing NGO to process election integrity in Wisconsin, Janelle, that they're paying somewhere, I don't know, $70,000, $100,000 a year to, for reasons that make no sense. We're using a left-wing NGO, and then you think that left-wing NGO is selling information to people who want accurate, up-to-date target voter lists. So why would we do that when there is a risk that that left-wing NGO is misusing the data it has?
13: I think the answer is very clear, Vicki. Unfortunately, we have Republican members of the Wisconsin Election Commission that are either choosing not to follow the SAVE Act or have just created a whole bunch of excuses of why it can't be done. And for the record, this whole process was started in March, and it's been drug out, and here we are in an election mode. It's really unfortunate. But this is why you have to show up and vote, because if you want changes, if you want to guarantee your kids and your grandkids that we can make some of these changes and make sure that we're using the SAVE Act, if you want that, you better make sure that you make the time to vote.
0: I agree with you. And so the yeah buts out there, I would vote for Republicans, but John Thune or whatever. It will never change if you stay home. It will never, ever, ever change if you stay home. And Tom Tiffany has a whole bunch of great ideas on what we're going to do. First thing we're going to do, we're absolutely going to use the SAVE database. He has campaigned on it. So if you think, yeah, but I better stay home because I didn't get 100% of what I wanted, then you just want the commies to win. I appreciate the time, Janelle. I appreciate the work you do. Thank you very much for joining me on the program today.
13: Make sure you vote.
0: You betcha. You betcha. And by the way, if you don't know what's on your ballot, myvote.wi.gov, click on what's on my ballot, and you will know. I got to take a quick break.
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10: I'm an accomplice.
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10: 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I'm gonna be with you no matter what.
9: David Crowley, fighting for illegal immigrants, not you.
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edition of the Dan O'Donnell Show. Coming up in the 5 o'clock hour, we play Talk Radio Roulette, Strangest Stories of the Week, How Bizarre It Is, our fun Friday 5 o'clock hour. As we head into the weekend, and after two straight days of rain, it's looking like a week plus of sunshine and great fall temperatures across much of Wisconsin. Welcome in. I am Dan O'Donnell. 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We are streaming live. The DanoCam is up and running, and you can also catch us on YouTube. Just search for The Dan O'Donnell Show or just Dan O'Donnell. I promise you won't get that Irish singer who's been trading on my good name for so many years. Yes, producer Dave Michaels on loan from the Jason Gotch Show asking, he's still around, Daniel O'Donnell? Yes, he is. I believe he still does a residency every single winter in Branson, Missouri. I know that because I went to Branson a few years back. It's probably 7-8 years ago now. The kids were all real little. And we went to the Branson Ducks. And I went to pay with my credit card. And, of course, it says my full name, Daniel O'Donnell. No, Dan O'Donnell is not a stage name. That is actually my real name. And my credit card says Daniel O'Donnell. So I go to pay for everybody's ticket. And the woman looks at me. She looks down at the card at my name, looks up with like this smile on her face. I said, nope, I'm not him. I'm just a random guy. He is absolutely massive also in Dublin. We did a Dan O'Donnell Show family adventure. In fact, our very first European trip about 4 years ago to Dublin. And we have two big buses full of listeners, and they come rolling into the hotel in Dublin down one of the main streets. And it says, the Dan O'Donnell Adventure, or Dan O'Donnell Family Adventure, the window of the buses. And like a small crowd gathers around these two buses expecting to see the Irish singer walk out, because he's like the, I think he's like the Neil Diamond of Ireland, or he's like a combination of Neil Diamond and Lawrence Welk, because he hosts like a weekend show that everybody's grandmother loves. And all of these people are looking expectantly to see Daniel O'Donnell walking off of this bus. And our Irish tour guide, big guy named John, fantastic guy. No, no, he's not him. He's just a radio presenter from the States. And everybody walked away disappointed. Thank you, Dave. That's a very nice compliment on my Irish brogue. I feel like I should

0: have that, as I have been practicing it for many, many, many years. All right. We have got a lot to get into. A story that has absolutely exploded over the past 24 hours. The Cornell 7 potential rape case out of New York. New York's governor, Kathy Hochul, has just appointed a special prosecutor. You might remember her. She is the state's attorney general, Letitia James, to investigate a Cornell University student's claims that she was sexually assaulted at a frat house. But wouldn't you know it, just like the Duke lacrosse case, just like the infamous Rolling Stone article about a rape at the University of Virginia, this one has some serious questions. It does not matter, though. AOC is involved. Kathy Hochul, Letitia James, has already prejudged this case. It has become a full-on moral panic that I believe Democrats are attempting to use to gin up votes ahead of the midterm election. We will dive into that in great detail coming up in the 4 o'clock hour. But first, we broke this story at the very, very end of the show yesterday. A judge who we can now report was endorsed by Milwaukee County Judge David Crowley in the strongest of terms when she first ran for the position, unopposed, I might add, in 2022, ordered a man who shot up Milwaukee Police District 5's station back in 22. Released just 4 years, not even 4 years, into a 30-year commitment at a mental health facility. That judge, Nidha Kashyap, ruled yesterday that Darian Parker Bell, who's now 28 years old, is a candidate for conditional release and has ordered the Wisconsin Department of Health Services and Wisconsin Community Services to prepare a plan for treatment and services he will receive in the community when he is let out of his mental health treatment facility, potentially as soon as the next hearing in this case, December 7th. Nidha Kashyap got this endorsement from Milwaukee County Executive David Crowley back in 2022 when she announced her run. It was posted on her campaign's website. With her experience working with victims of domestic violence, families, and incarcerated people, Nidha Kashyap has a well-rounded understanding of our system and how we must improve. She will make an excellent judge. That is Milwaukee County Executive David Crowley. She, in fact, has made a terrible judge because a guy who came within millimeters of murdering a Milwaukee police officer is now free to go with very little supervision and very few conditions after serving just a tiny percentage of what he was supposed to in a mental health facility. He is very likely, in fact, almost certainly going to be freed on December 7th. Now, the Milwaukee Police Association is livid about this. The Milwaukee police officer who is nearly murdered is livid about this. In fact, back in 2022, that officer, Stephen Holmblad, talked with Channel 12's Hillary Mintz just a couple of months after the incident in February of 2022.
1: The memory is vivid.
2: Friday afternoon, 3:03 in the afternoon.
1: Milwaukee police officer Steve Holmblad is, for the first time, sharing his story.
3: Gun. Have you watched the video back?
2: Oh, yeah.
3: What's it like seeing that?
2: It's hard.
1: Reliving that day in February when a man opened fire inside District 5.
3: How close did you and some of your coworkers come to being killed that day?
2: Very close. Actually, extremely close.
3: In all your time on patrol, had you ever been shot at?
2: No, never.
3: This was the first time?
2: First time.
1: 21 years on the job, Holmblad was just weeks from retirement.
3: You're the first to interact with him?
2: Yes.
3: What does he say to you?
2: And he said, what happened to my brother? He died here the other day. I said, sir, I can't talk to you about that. That was our conversation. Beginning to end. And that's when he pulled the gun out and started shooting.
0: Does that sound like the actions of a guy who should be out in 4 years? He claimed to not be able to appreciate the difference between right and wrong. He pleaded not guilty by reason of mental disease or defect. Here in Wisconsin, that will, if in fact a judge or a jury finds that the defendant is in fact not guilty, and the basic standard is that the defendant could not, because of a mental disease, because of some mental ailment, appreciate the difference between right and wrong morally, and as a result of that, could not comport his behavior with the requirements of the law. That is the basic standard for the classic insanity defense. Of course, a month or so ago, 2 months ago, this made national headlines, the insanity defense, in the Lindsey Clancy case. Well, you had this judge, Neetha Kashyap, highly endorsed by County Executive David Crowley by the fact that he was not able to determine the difference between right and wrong. He very clearly could. Holmblad, by the way, took to his own personal Facebook page yesterday to weigh in on this judge's decision. "Today was a sad day," he wrote. "I was in court today when a judge ordered the conditional release of an individual who entered District 5 station and shot at police officers. He was found to be criminally insane and committed by court order to a facility for the criminally insane with a stated period of 30 years. Today, only 4 years later, the court ordered his conditional release. The doctors and the judge determined that his conditional release was appropriate and that he could be released safely into the community. As someone who served in law enforcement, this is difficult to accept. Knowing what happened at District 5 station, it is hard not to question how a decision like this is reached after such a short time." Holmblad did retire very shortly after his life was very nearly ended, as you heard the reporter Mintz say in the portion of her report that we just played. He was just weeks away from retirement. He felt, though, that he had to weigh in today. So, too, did the president of the Milwaukee Police Association, Alex Ayala. "The Milwaukee Police Association," he wrote in the MPA's Facebook post about this, "is outraged by today's decision by Milwaukee County Circuit Court Judge Neetha Kashyap finding Darian Parker Bell a candidate for conditional release. The members of the Milwaukee Police Association have a simple question. How can someone who walked into a police station and opened fire, endangering officers and innocent citizens, already be considered for release back into the community after 3 years? Our officers remember February 25th, 2022, and the people who were inside District 5 that afternoon remember it. They should not have to wonder how someone committed to state custody for 30 years after such an extraordinarily violent act can be considered for conditional release just a few years later. Mental illness deserves treatment. Public safety also matters." Ayala says the MPA is going to be filing statements in opposition to Parker Bell's release. He says, "We will, quote, be watching closely as the Department of Health Services develops the release plan ordered by the court." Kashyap ran totally unopposed in the April 5th, 2022 election. She was a Milwaukee County Court Commissioner. She took office August 1st, and this was one of the very first cases that she was assigned. She bought the nonsense that this guy somehow couldn't appreciate the difference between right and wrong. He walked into a police station with a handgun. He very calmly, and all of this is caught on video, by the way, he very calmly asks Officer Holmblad, "What about his friend? What happened to his friend who died in custody? What does this indicate?" This indicates planning. This indicates a coherent train of thought. This was somebody who wanted revenge for his friend who died in police custody. He planned the attack. He armed himself. And as soon as he was able to find a police officer, the unfortunate Steve Holmblad, he opened fire on him. He shot up the police station as an act of revenge. There is nothing that indicates that he didn't understand the difference between right and wrong. How do I know that? He took off running. If he had no idea that shooting up a police station and coming within a couple of inches, maybe millimeters, of shooting a police officer in the head, why did he run? He understood the consequences of his actions. He understood that if I am caught after I do this, I am probably going to go to prison for a long time. Fortunately, though, for Darian Parker Bell, he was arrested in David Crowley's Milwaukee County. And in David Crowley's Milwaukee County, there are judges very strongly endorsed by Crowley himself, like Nidia Kashyap, who will simply do everything they can to try to get you out as early as humanly possible. That is the ultimate scam with the not guilty by reason of mental disease or defect plea, because it's essentially a get out of jail free card. Why do you think Lindsay Clancy was so desperate to try to play that card? She murdered her three children. That is not in dispute. She killed them. She strangled them. She admitted that she did. That was not in dispute at her trial. She knew that, just like Darian Parker Bell, if a jury was stupid enough to buy that she didn't plan those three murders, that she was somehow not mentally competent in the eyes of the law, which she very clearly was, instead of going to prison for the rest of her life or potentially being put to death for her crimes, she would be sentenced to a mental facility where at such time the doctors determine that she's no longer a danger to others or herself, she can be released. That is why this is such a bad plea. Look, people suffer from mental illness. I am a huge proponent of mental health. I want to get people who are truly suffering the help that they need. When you have a plea, though, that is abused, and when you have people in the criminal justice system like Nidia Kashyap and people in positions of power like David Crowley who do everything they can to try to coddle criminals. Look, David Crowley didn't just give tablets to jail inmates. As we reported exclusively earlier this week, you taxpayers are actually funding the phone minutes and video conference calling minutes that those jail inmates are using. State prison system forces the inmates or their families to fund their phone calls and fund their video calls. In Milwaukee County, because, well, the jail inmates, the literal criminals, shouldn't be forced to pay for the privilege of calling others that taxpayers should. This is reflective of an attitude that is downright dangerous. When you have this preference, and it is an obvious preference, for lawbreakers, for the most dangerous in society, over the law-abiding, over the victims of those deviant, awful human beings like Darian Parker Bell, you end up in a situation where, hey, look at this. Milwaukee County's violent crime and murder rates have gone up during the second Trump term, even as the rest of the countries have dropped by the single biggest year-over-year amount in recorded American history. How does that happen? Because of David Crowley, because of Nidia Kashyap, because of the district attorney, Kent Lovern, because of the chief judge and pretty much every other liberal involved in county government and the criminal justice system who believe that people like Darian Parker Bell belong back out on the streets and not locked away from the rest of society where they can't hurt anyone. We are going to dive back into this when the Dan O'Donnell Show returns in just a second.
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0: We can now report exclusively that David Crowley strongly endorsed the judge who yesterday raised the ire of pretty much every law enforcement officer in Wisconsin by ordering Darian Parker Bell immediately released after serving less than 4 years of a 30-year commitment at a mental health facility after he shot up Milwaukee Police District 5's station back in February of 2022. Up right now at the Heartland Post, our digital web initiative that I serve as editor-in-chief of, we have got exclusive pictures that I posted right after this incident happened, when Parker Bell very calmly walked into the station, pulled out a semi-automatic handgun after asking a police officer named Steve Holmblad, who is just a couple of weeks away from retirement, what happened to his friend, Parker Bell's friend, who apparently had died shortly before that at the District 5 station. Holmblad said, hey, I can't discuss that. At that point, Parker Bell opened fire. Police officers returned fire as Parker Bell ran out of the station. This is critical to understand because this judge, Nidia Kashyap, accepted the baloney that he didn't know right from wrong, that he didn't know opening fire in a police station, coming within a couple of millimeters from shooting Officer Holmblad, who did retire a couple of weeks later, in the head, that he didn't know what he was doing. He couldn't possibly understand the difference between right and wrong. The fact that he took off running indicates that he knew that what he did could potentially lead to him getting in trouble or him getting shot or something bad happening to him, i.e., he understood that what he did was wrong. But it didn't matter. Judge Kashyap finds that he needs to, instead of serving prison time for what essentially amounts to attempted reckless homicide, if not attempted intentional homicide, it's not known whether he intended to kill Officer Holmblad or he just wanted to shoot up a police station. That's sort of the classic reckless endangerment. It's not, there's no intent to kill anyone, but you're firing a gun. So you can probably safely assume that if you fire a gun in the general direction of people, you could theoretically kill them. That's, you behave recklessly. You behave with reckless disregard for human life. Instead of being found guilty and sentenced to prison, he's sentenced to a mental health facility. He is committed for 30 years, for a period of 30 years. And what the not guilty by reason of mental disease or defect plea is for people who are genuinely not with it, for people who are just so schizophrenic that they have no idea what it is that they're doing. They are so psychotic that they truly can't appreciate the gravity of their actions. This guy, Parker Bell, did not fit that description, but he gets to go to a mental health facility anyway. What happens in those facilities, as we saw with the Slender Man suspect, Morgan Geyser, who gets released from a mental health facility, goes to essentially a halfway home in Madison, and about a year ago escapes with her weird 40-year-old cosplaying possibly trans boyfriend slash girlfriend. They eventually get arrested in Illinois about a day or so later after their great escape, and she's right back in the mental health facility. What happens is the doctors have a vested interest, especially in a high profile case like Darian Parker Bell or Morgan Geyser or the other Slender Man suspect, because they want to be able to say, hey, look, my treatment works. The job that I did made it so this person who was so dangerous that she stabbed her friend a whole bunch of times to appease the fictional character Slender Man, or this guy walked into a police station and for no reason whatsoever just started shooting, even though he told his reason. This is the other thing. How can this judge, how can Kashyap be so incompetent, be such a horrible judge that she can't see? Look, I have a legal background. In fact, I graduated. I just learned this, that my law school 20-year reunion is apparently this weekend. I can't attend. It's homecoming weekend. I'm hosting, you know, people for pictures or whatever, the homecoming festive. I got to go to the homecoming game tonight. Dave says I'm standing guard to make sure I don't get toilet paper. No. My oldest has graduated and my youngest is not an upperclassman yet. So I don't think they get targeted in the junior senior wars or anything like that. At least I hope not. And it's fun. You know, the toilet papering, it's silly. We did it. You know, we got toilet papered ourselves. Everybody has fun, silly, harmless stuff. But although I do have a legal background, I'm not a judge, I'm not a practicing attorney, but even I know that someone who says, hey man, you killed my friend in here, he died in your police station a couple of days ago, pulls out a semi-automatic handgun, shoots the place up, and then runs off, is probably motivated by revenge for his friend. And because he had a very obvious plan, go in, confront a cop about the death of his friend, and then run off after he shoots the place up, that's somebody who does not fit the legal definition of mental disease or defect. But the point is that it doesn't matter. The point is that for someone like Judge Kashyap and for someone who strongly endorsed her, like Milwaukee County Judge or Executive, I should say, David Crowley, they want people like Kashyap. They want people like Parker Bell on the streets and people like Kashyap keeping them on the streets because they truly believe that Parker Bell couldn't possibly have been just a horrible person who had murderous intent and tried to victimize a whole lot of people and potentially kill several people, commit an act of mass murder. No. It was the system failing him. You see, he didn't get the mental health treatment that he should have. So we're going to send him to a mental health facility. And then the doctors there say, well, it's not going to take us 30 years to determine and to treat Darian Parker Bell and to get him back out on the streets. Well, we can do it in 3 years. Look at how great the treatment we have is. Give us more money, state of Wisconsin and federal government, so that we can treat more dangerously, criminally insane people and get them back out on the streets. They truly believe that they're doing a service. County Executive David Crowley, this is the sort of person in Nidia Kashyap who he wants setting policy, who he wants getting people like Darian Parker Bell out on the streets. This is what he said when he endorsed her when she first ran. With her experience working with victims of domestic violence, families, and incarcerated people, Nidhi Kashyap has a well-rounded understanding of our system and how we must improve. She will make an excellent judge. Well, let me ask you this. Are we improved with Parker Bell back on the streets? Are we improved? I can tell you an area where we're not improved, and that's the crime rate in Milwaukee County. You go back before David Crowley took office in 2020, which just, of course, happened to coincide with the George Floyd decriminalization of crime coming from people exactly like David Crowley in big cities and big county governments all across the country. Our crime rate has exploded since then, and it really hasn't gone anywhere near back down to pre-2020 levels. Even as the rest of the country saw a massive, and I mean massive, the single biggest year-over-year decline in this nation's homicide rate since statistics were first kept back in 1900. 125 years, we see a dramatic reduction all across the country in the homicide rate, the number of homicides. What do we see in David Crowley's Milwaukee County? The homicide rate and the total number of homicides both go up. Violent crime, too. And then he wants a pat on the back because we are down slightly so far in 2026. Let's compare apples to apples here, people. Let's compare it to before David Crowley took office, when Chris Abley and before him Scott Walker were Milwaukee County executive. The crime rate was nowhere near what it is now. And as liberal as Chris Abley was, and as much as he truly hated the one human being in Milwaukee County government who ever seemed to give a rat's rear end about protecting the people of Milwaukee County, Sheriff David Clark, I will say also the very, very good Milwaukee County Judge David Borowski, who just went viral for blowing the whistle on David Crowley's tablets for jail inmates nonsense. There are two people out of a county government of hundreds and hundreds and hundreds of people. The criminal justice system in David Crowley's Milwaukee County is so insanely screwed up that the second in command of the Milwaukee Clerk of Courts office, Samatria Matthews, was criminally charged herself back in August with keeping a drug house. She, her husband, and the husband's son were apparently running fentanyl and crack cocaine out of their basement. She's charged as party to a crime of keeping a drug house. I actually asked the clerk of circuit court, Anna Maria Hodges, big supporter of David Crowley, and David Crowley is a big supporter of her. I asked her, hey, Samatria Matthews, she retired after like 20 some years as a county employee. And then once you got elected, also in 2022, 2022 was apparently the year that every awful, awful human being working in the Milwaukee County criminal justice system was elected. Hodges gets elected in 2022. Her BFF, Samatria Matthews, goes back to work for her. She hires her. Clearly, there is a concern about double dipping, right? Double dipping is where you retire from a government position and then you get hired right back. So the taxpayers are on the hook to pay your pension and to also pay your salary. It was a huge scam back in the days of the pension scandal. I asked flat out, Clerk Hodges, is Samatria? No, you know what? I didn't even ask. She actually, I wrote a story for Heartland Post. She sends me a snotty email saying, I know you're speculating about Samatria Matthews double dipping, but I can assure you she's not. Well, guess what? I got the employment and retirement records of Samatria Matthews and proved, yep, she's double dipping. So not only are we taxpayers in David Crowley's Milwaukee County, this man wants to be our governor, not only are we paying a literal drug lord to be the top deputy to the clerk of circuit court, we are paying her pension and pension backdrop to fund her retirement as well. Now, what do you think with a criminal being in such a high, a literal criminal, a literal charged criminal that high up in the criminal justice system? What do you think the sympathy is going to be in David Crowley's Milwaukee County criminal justice system? It is going to be like with Nidia Kashyap. This horrible human being who shot up a cop shop couldn't possibly be just a horrible human being who wanted to shoot up a cop shop. No. Society must have failed him. Capitalism must have failed him. Government, we just need to get him services instead of taking him away from society for a period of time such that he outgrows his violent, awful, deviant streak. Usually by the time people hit 45 or 50, they've got it all out of their system, and maybe they can be contributing members of society. But sometimes people do things that are so awful that we say, you know what, no, you're not going to get out of prison until you're about 70 years old. He was supposed to be in a mental health facility until he's, 55, 56 years old? Nope. He's treated. No harm to the community. No threat to himself or others. Let's get him out. We got him services. He's been rehabilitated. Wow, that was a speed run through the mental health system for Darian Parker Bell, and now he's going to be back out on the streets. This is the sort of dangerous leniency and the flawed thinking that has been getting people killed in Milwaukee County, especially in the city of Milwaukee, for decades. It's people like David Crowley. It's people like the city of Milwaukee's Mayor Cavalier Johnson, before him, Tom Barrett. It's people like the district attorney, Kent Lovern, before him, John Chisholm, who was the granddaddy. He was like the first guy who got into this idea that we're not going to prosecute criminals. We're going to try to do alternatives to prosecution. Do you know how well that worked? Since then, Milwaukee's homicide rates have reached astronomical levels. In fact, in 2021 and I believe 2022, Milwaukee set all-time records, beating the summer of 1991. Do you know why that was a huge, huge banner year for murders in Milwaukee? Because it was the year that Jeffrey Dahmer's crimes were discovered, and all of his victims, all of those murders, were added to 1991's total. So Milwaukee is now more dangerous with people like David Crowley in charge than when a literal serial killer was prowling its streets. You're listening to the Dan O'Donnell Show. We'll be right back after this. 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
20: David Crowley has told us exactly who he is. On illegal immigration, his own words say it all.
21: And when it comes down to the immigrants, when it comes down to the LGBTQ community, I always say, I'm not an ally, I'm an accomplice. I'm gonna be with you no matter what.
20: Crowley says he'd make Wisconsin a sanctuary state and make you foot the bill for benefits for illegal immigrants. In Dane County, a repeat drunk driver here illegally killed two teenagers.
21: I'm an accomplice.
20: In Fond du Lac, an illegal immigrant tied up and blindfolded a 12-year-old girl to rape her.
21: I'm an accomplice.
20: In Milwaukee, a drunk illegal immigrant killed a Special Olympian on his way to church with his parents.
21: I'm an accomplice.
20: David Crowley said it himself.
21: I'm not an ally, I'm an accomplice. I'm gonna be with you no matter what.
20: David Crowley, fighting for illegal immigrants, not you.
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0: Well, it turns out that Milwaukee County Executive David Crowley, the Democratic candidate for governor, is about as good at being the Democratic candidate for governor as he is at being county executive. That is to say, not good at all. But don't take my word for it. Take a very prominent liberal influencer on social media who has for the past week been blasting the Crowley campaign because they're not holding any actual events. There are no ways for average people like her, she says, to see and meet and talk with David Crowley. We had some fun with her soundbite a couple of days ago. Where are you at, David? Hey, David, where are you? Where are you at?
1: Hey, David Crowley and your team, where the f*** are you? Where are you at? How can we connect with you? Because I've emailed you, I've commented on your page, I've tried to figure out where your events are. I don't know where they are. Unless I can spend like $20,000 a plate, which I can't, because I live in America.
0: Oh, I can think of a whole lot more reasons, madam, that you cannot afford $20,000 a plate. Most of us can't. But it's not because you live in America. Maybe it's because you spend all of your time making foul-mouthed TikTok videos instead of actually going to work. Well, that lady is back, and she is still super ticked off that David Crowley does not have a list of events on his campaign's website.
1: I just want CrowleyForWisconsin.com to have a list of events that I can see him at, interact with him. Anything other than just asking me for money. Literally just begging. I have gone here. There is not a list of events. There just isn't. But if you go to Tom Tiffany's, there's a whole big fucking page of them.
0: That's because Tom Tiffany is actually running a campaign and David Crowley is complaining about the fact that he's broke. David Crowley is not able to raise money. Why? Because the billionaires who normally fund Democrat campaigns, most notably, the only known human being who has had three sleepovers at all three of Jeffrey Epstein's major properties, Reid Hoffman, the founder of LinkedIn, he did not donate his typical $2 million that he typically will give. He's given $15 million to the Democratic Party of Wisconsin since 2019. He has had documented sleepovers at Epstein Island, Epstein's townhome in Manhattan, and Epstein's New Mexico ranch, which I didn't even know Epstein had until I learned that Reid Hoffman, the single biggest donor to the Democratic Party of Wisconsin, had a sleepover there. And let's just say, he wasn't just talking about bull riding. Yeah, ew. I probably should have like come up with a rodeo event that was a little bit less evocative than, you know, riding. The point, though, is Crowley is now complaining bitterly because wealthy, moneyed interests are for the first time in a long time getting behind the Republican and not the corporatist Dem. That should tell you something, that we could have not had a funded candidate who at least had a grassroots presence and would at least get out in front of people, the socialist crazy person, Francesca Hong. But instead, Democrats wanted to go with the corporatist because he was going to get that big, sweet, sweet billionaire haul of cash from George Soros and from J.B. Pritzker and from Jeffrey Epstein's sleepover buddy, Reid Hoffman. It didn't come in. And now Crowley is not able to run pretty much anything resembling a strong campaign. So he's left to just campaign through the media and have the mainstream press amplify his message that, oh, they're trying to buy Wisconsin. Yeah. And you tried to have Jeffrey Epstein sleepover buddy buy the state for the last 7 years. Coming up after the top of the hour news, we dive into the rape case that probably isn't.
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3: Crash cleanup continues to block the two right lanes, 894 eastbound at the Hale Interchange. The northbound Rock Freeway ramp is also closed as a result. Southbound delays starting at the Zoo. Crash block in the left lane westbound at Loomis. Solid back to the Mitchell. I'm Kevin Henry. That's your latest total traffic.
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16: Good afternoon, I'm Bob Haig. Former Republican Florida Congressman David Rivera sentenced to 10 years in federal prison for his role in a secret $50 million lobbying campaign on behalf of the Venezuelan government during the first Trump administration. Wisconsin Department of Natural Resources reports 9 gray wolves were trapped and killed by federal wildlife staff in Price County in late August and early September after repeatedly posing threats to human health and safety. Business news at the close, the Dow up 250 points, the S&P 500 up 56 and a quarter, and the NASDAQ up 319 and a quarter. The Holiday Automotive of Fond du Lac Sports Scoreboard. Brewers and Padres open their NL Divisional Series tomorrow night at AmFam. 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

show, 4 o'clock hour on a beautiful fall Friday across Wisconsin, shaping up to be a gorgeous weather weekend, and really all next week. Sunny, partly cloudy skies, highs in about the mid-60s to possibly even getting as high as the low 70s. We've earned it after two straight days where it just basically did not stop raining. I hope you

0: Spin the wheel wherever it lands. That's what call we take. I've got to answer any question within reason, of course. I have got to respond to any point without knowing what it is you're going to bring up. Libs, this is your chance, by the way, to humble the cocky, arrogant Dan O'Donnell and prove how stupid he actually is by just sandbagging him with something that he can't possibly answer, right? I'm not even going to know what it is that you're going to say. You can bring up any liberal argument you want. Surely I couldn't be that good that I could dismantle them pretty easily with just my baseline knowledge of the facts that most libs don't actually have. That's not possible. Now. Hold on. We got some eager beavers here getting ready to call in right now. We're doing that in the 5 o'clock hour. It is a very, very fun segment that we like to do. This hour, I am just going to warn you right now. We are going to spend a substantial portion of it on the story that no matter where you go or what you do this weekend, chances are people are going to be talking about it. It is known as the Cornell 7 rape case, or just the Cornell 7, the Cornell case. Trust me, folks, this is the big thing online. It is making people forget all about Lindsey Clancy because now we have got a moral panic about a frat boy gang rape at an Ivy League school. Only it really doesn't seem like it was a gang rape. It seemed like debaucherous, awful behavior by people who don't seem to have much of a moral compass that got blown out of proportion by liberal Democrats who have spent the past 48 hours prejudging this case and trying to arrive at a predetermined outcome. This case, as it is shaping up right now, looks to be a very clear example of just how dangerous liberal control over the criminal justice system is. We spent much of last hour talking about how bad it is that you've got libs like David Crowley and his hand-picked judge who is letting a guy out of a mental health facility after 4 years, not even 4 years, into a 30-year commitment for shooting up a cop shop, a police station, very nearly murdering a police officer who is just weeks from retirement. You have got the governor of New York. You've got the attorney general of New York, the same woman, by the way, who prejudged the People v. Donald Trump and the Trump Organization case many, many times in the media, already determining that the Cornell 7 are guilty, that this woman is a victim. This is not how things are supposed to work, folks. But this is how they do work when libs have control of the criminal justice system. So we are going to get into the actual truth about the Cornell rape case that probably wasn't a rape. Now, I am not discounting the possibility that a sexual assault did take place. But on the weight of the available evidence, after an extensive investigation by both Cornell University through a Title IX probe, as well as the local prosecutor, there is no evidence to bring actual charges against any of these people who are involved in this. We are going to get into that, but I am going to warn you, if you've got sensitive ears in the car, if you're picking up little ones from soccer practice, this would be the hour to maybe put on some music, to maybe, you know, just not have to answer some uncomfortable questions. But before we get into that, it's time now for the Daily Trump Date. Of course, the big story today was the jobs report coming in very soft, just 29,000 jobs created versus 90,000 expected. So why did the stock market not crater, not nosedive like liberals just assumed that it would? Because as the labor secretary, Keith Sonderling, explained on CNBC this morning, jobs are actually a strength of the Trump administration. 1 million created so far. The reason that the jobs picture was soft in September was because while the private sector continues to add jobs at a robust clip, government jobs, especially at the federal level, are disappearing.
1: First of all, in President Trump's second term, there's been 1 million new private sector jobs created. And that's exactly what he promised, that he would revitalize the private sector, bring back jobs that were shipped overseas, and that's what we're seeing. So if you break down the jobs report,

0: report. Number one, there was 46,000 new private sector jobs. It was dragged down by the loss of some government jobs, which also was a big part of this administration, right-sizing the government and making sure that those jobs are going to high-paid, high-skilled private sector jobs. But let's look at manufacturing. Today is actually National Manufacturing Day. So let's talk about the manufacturing numbers.
1: Wait, is that really a thing? Or did the Trump administration just very quickly take a day and say, okay, it's National Manufacturing Day today. Keith, get out there and talk up manufacturing.
0: This is a very big key for this administration to reindustrialize American manufacturing and bringing those jobs home. And that's exactly what we're seeing across the board and in this job report. So this month, 9,000 new manufacturing jobs, bringing it to 72,000 new manufacturing jobs for the year. The manufacturing index has increased every month for the last 9 months, reversing years of decline. And if you look at the last 2 months of the prior administration, they lost 200,000 manufacturing jobs. So we're starting to see these investments paying off.
1: Kevin Hassett, who is the chairman of the NEC, the National Economic Council, also on CNBC this morning, said that, yes, the jobs picture was not quite what the Trump administration obviously would have preferred. September, by the way, is easily, for seasonal adjusted jobs, it is easily the worst month of the year for the jobs report. Almost invariably, September, by the way, is revised upward. September is also the worst month for the stock market traditionally. But Kevin Hassett says, look, overall, the economy is very, very strong.
2: The bottom line is that, as Steve Moore said, that President Trump's policy is a supply-side policy that's realigning the American economy in a very positive way. So government employment was down, employment for everything else was up. But most importantly, the construction is actually, so construction, factory worker construction was up about 12,000 jobs. There might be a rounding difference between me and Ed. And the 12,000 jobs mean there are 112,000 people working, building factories right now that weren't doing that when President Trump took office.
1: President Trump, meanwhile, is campaigning. He's heading out to Alabama to campaign for Senator Katie Britt. And he was asked right before he headed out on Marine One to get to Air Force One about whether he thought it would be more difficult for Republicans to hold the House or the Senate. He kind of demurred. He said he thinks that Republicans are going to hold both. What Mark Halperin, very, very connected reporter, has said is just within the last couple of days, President Trump was presented with a case by several pollsters working with Republicans as well as his own pollster that Republicans are very likely going to hold on to the Senate. It is looking like the House of Representatives. It's just that there's such a thin majority. It would be tough. It would have to be a surprisingly very, very strong Republican year for Republicans to hold the House. But the idea that this is going to be some massive blue wave that's going to swallow up the Senate majority and it's going to deliver 55 seats for the Democrats just doesn't seem like it's materializing. That said, anything is possible. The Cornell 7 rape case is one that really has been bubbling under the surface in New York for quite some time. It exploded when the woman who was a member of the Tri Delta sorority at Cornell University, who was then a 20-year-old sophomore in 2024, filed a lawsuit against the Chi Phi sorority, as well as multiple current and former Cornell students, as well as the university itself, alleging that she was sexually assaulted. Just within the last couple of days, this case has taken on a life of its own. As it started to sort of reach social media, Democrats in New York realized that they could use this as yet another moral panic about fraternity culture and rapists who exist predominantly in the straight, white, upper class and upper middle class ranks of the fraternity set. AOC, Alexandria Ocasio-Cortez, who is either running for president or for Chuck Schumer's Senate seat in 2028, went on one of the most irresponsible, fact-free rants I think I have ever heard about a pending case.
3: Just about 2 years ago, seven men drugged and gang-raped a 20-year-old woman. They lured her in to a fraternity house. They drugged her with ketamine. They then posted to a group chat that she was incapacitated, and seven men took turns gang raping her for 7 hours. Their fraternity knew. This was reported to Cornell University. And after looking into this matter, they expelled two of them and made the rest write essays as their form of punishment.
1: They also shut down the chapter of the fraternity. She sort of left that part out. She also prejudged the case. She also said, without any finding of fact, in fact, the local prosecutor looked at potential criminal charges and determined there is no evidence here. Here is the basic timeline. October 19th, 2024, this then 20-year-old Cornell sophomore who is going by Jane Doe. And yes, I know she has been identified online. I am not going to use the name, nor am I going to use the name of anyone else involved, because no one here has been criminally charged, even though they have been named in this lawsuit. She went to the Chi Phi house for a party. She drank and took ketamine with a number of guys from that frat that she knew. She initiated a threesome. And at this point, I just realized I should probably give a warning for those just joining the program. Now would be a pretty good time. If you've got kids in the car, you probably are going to want to turn down the radio for a good amount of time, because we are going to be talking about things that are very, very, very adult. Okay. I'm telling you though, folks, if you are going out to a dinner, this is all people. This is like the new Lindsey Clancy case, because the left is turning this into its new cause celeb. They are, I believe, using this to drive out the young women vote by trying to cosplay as great feminists fighting against frat rape culture, which doesn't really actually exist. Jane Doe, in texts and Snapchat messages, after having this threesome with the guys that she knew, said she was pretty okay with it. Well, unfortunately, this was a pretty wild party, and more men joined in the debauchery. There were Snapchat messages that were sent out to the entire frat. Free female organ upstairs. People were responding, shop still open? She says the encounters went until about 5:45 a.m. She asked to stop because she was tired, and everybody involved in this gang rape stopped. That's from her own statement during this investigation. She described this as a threesome, as an experience, as she talked to roommates, she talked to her sorority sister, she talked to a whole bunch of people, and never once in the days after this called it rape. She told a fellow sorority member who served as a big sister or mentor, she's an upperclassman, Jane Doe is a sophomore, so they have folks. You'll have to forgive me. I was never in a fraternity. I'm not totally. I mean, I know how fraternities and sororities work, but if I sound like I'm not exactly explaining all of this correctly, you'll have to forgive. I went to a school where the Greek culture wasn't big. Dave, you were at Whitewater? Were you in a frat? You did do a frat. What frat? Oh. You were not in a frat. You went to frat. Yeah, everybody went to frat parties. I mean, my gosh. No. It just wasn't a huge thing on Marquette's campus. And I don't know. The Triangle Fraternity. They used to have the best parties. It was like was that the engineering fraternity? That was always the most fun. In any event. Her big sister, the sorority mentor, says, hey, So there are some rumors going around campus that you're a slut. She used that word. This is not me. This is the... Jane Doe responds laughing and says, yes, those rumors are unfortunately true. She also, in the days after the encounter, texted one of her friends, the guys who was in the initial threesome, none of the sexual stuff was illegal, and said, I liked being with you and that other guy. 2 weeks later, though, something changes. She texts that 90% of the night was not consensual. Now, she changes after she gets disinvited to the fraternity Halloween party. She says, this is all in text, this is all public record, this is all part of Cornell's investigation. She says something to the effect of, it's always the woman left holding the bag, after she's told that the fraternity's president says, we're not going to allow you to come to this party. It's for your own good. There's just all these rumors, all this stuff going around. It's better if you're just not there. She gets ticked off because this is like the big party of the semester, right? It's Halloween. It's, you know, like big costume party. She's ticked off. She said, it's always the woman left holding the bag. Y'all were never in my corner. Then she decides it's sexual assault. In early November 2024, she reports this to Cornell police. In a long interview, she says she was 100% confident that she was raped and had been incapacitated. Campus police condensed that into a 6-page statement that omitted the explicit rape claim. The Tompkins County District Attorney declined charges, saying the statement described voluntary, conscious, and consensual conduct, and that sexual activity stopped when she asked it to stop. The Title IX investigation by Cornell did lead to several expulsions, a number of suspensions. The chapter was suspended and then eventually banned from campus. On September 14th, Jane Doe sued seven of those men, the Cornell Seven, Cornell itself, Chi Phi, her sorority, and several others, alleging that she was drugged against her will and gang raped while unable to consent. The suit differs pretty substantially in how impaired she was and how unwilling she was at the start. Now, the big update today, after this lawsuit was filed, it took a couple of weeks for this to sort of reach the social media zeitgeist. AOC and other very prominent liberals picked up on this and said, look, we have got another example of upper middle class, heterosexual and upper class white males praying like we know that. Well, no, they're not. That's a great point. That's a great point, Dave. No, they are absolutely not all white males. But my point is this is the narrative that they're going with. Fraternity brothers, this is like the ultimate in the liberal boogeyman of the young capitalist, well-to-do victimizer. So this fits right into the oppressor-oppressed narrative that the left is constantly looking to exploit. Today, based on that outrage, New York's Governor Kathy Hochul announced that she's not going to accept the fact that a prosecutor looked at this case, examined the evidence, and determined there was not enough evidence to pursue charges. She is naming a special counsel to reopen the case. That special counsel, the state's attorney general, Letitia James. At a press conference today, both of them repeatedly prejudged the case by calling the woman, Jane Doe, a victim. That hasn't been established yet. The whole point of an investigation by a special prosecutor is to determine whether a rape took place or there was consensual group sex. Here's Hochul.
4: As governor, I will not allow anyone to sweep this case under the rug. We are ensuring that all the facts of this case are brought into the light. At the heart of all this is one young woman and what she deserved from the very beginning. Every parent who sends their child off to college expects them to be safe. And if something terrible happens, the student deserves to know that the people they turn to will listen to them protect them, and fight for them. That is the bare minimum. This brave young woman deserved that in 2024, and she deserves it now. And I'm going to use every part of my power, do everything I possibly can to make sure that she finally gets it.
1: This brave young woman, I'm going to do everything in my power to determine or to ensure that she gets the justice that she deserves. Is there any other possible outcome of this investigation that Kathy Hochul has ordered than the young men are going to be found to have raped this woman? Now, okay, you might be saying, Dan, who cares? She's a politician. Trump weighed in on the Lindsey Clancy case. He also didn't order a federal investigation or a federal retrial of Lindsey Clancy. But you might be saying, okay, she's a politician. It's not like she's actually prosecuting the case. Letitia James, there's a straight shooter. There is a fair-minded prosecutor. Just listen to her today.
5: I stand ready to lead a process guided by the facts and the law. We will review the facts, gather evidence, interview witnesses, and if warranted, pursue prosecutions.
1: All right. Look, that's how investigations are supposed to go. She's following the evidence. She's going to follow the law. That's what she said today. Well, guess what? She did an interview with Spectrum News in New York where she said, just like Kathy Hochul, my heart goes out to this victim. She clearly was the victim of rape.
5: So let me just say my heart goes out to the victim, the survivor. And I stand with her and all individuals who unfortunately have been the victims of sexual assault. And we look forward to the outcome and to ensure that, in fact, justice is served and there's accountability for the survivor.
1: There can't actually be a fair outcome when you're already calling her a survivor and a victim before your investigation has even started. One reporter actually in that press conference today asked the only pertinent question of Letitia James and Kathy Hochul. How, given the statements that James has already made prejudging this case, can she prosecute it fairly? You're not going to want to miss that. It's coming up next here on the Dan O'Donnell Show.
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7: Crash in the westbound lanes of 894 at Loomis, cleared. Still got a delay back to the Mitchell Interchange. Jammed southbound 43, Capitol to the Marquette, and northbound from the Marquette to North Avenue. I'm Kevin Henry, and that's your latest Total Traffic.
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0: McConnell show, the Cornell 7 rape case is dominating social media feeds, and it has now led to a special prosecution in New York against 7 frat brothers, current and former students at Cornell, who allegedly raped a 20-year-old sophomore at a frat party by slipping her ketamine and getting her so drunk that she couldn't possibly consent, and then having their way with her in an upstairs bedroom. At least that's the narrative the left is pushing. The facts don't seem to support that at all, but it doesn't matter. Even though there was a thorough investigation by Cornell University, the results of which demonstrate pretty obviously that this young woman did not believe instantaneously that she was sexually assaulted, and it was only after she realized that she was developing a reputation as a woman of ill repute on campus that she changed her story and said, nah, yeah, I didn't initiate a threesome with 2 dudes I liked after dropping a whole ton of ketamine and getting drunk. I was gang raped. Even though, by her own admission, she was a, quote, 5 or 6 on a scale of how drunk she was, 1 to 10, and repeatedly said she did consent. She even texted one of the 2 men she was initially having sex with after she apparently was totally cool with a whole bunch of other people joining in. Look, folks, I've got a college freshman right now. I have drilled into his head, and I have coached young men in soccer for as long as I can remember. Now, obviously, I don't talk to other people's kids about this sort of stuff, but there is this baseline expectation of moral, decent, good behavior. Dropping a whole ton of key and having wild sex with, okay, first of all, can I just get this out of the way? Guys, you feel me on this one, right? How can you have sex with another dude just right there? I'm sorry. It's weird. It seems like it would take me out of the mood. It's like, oh, baby, you're so hot. Ah, Steve, what the hell? Put that away. I've never got it. Also, I've been with my wife since we were college sophomores. So, you know, I don't have an extensive dating history. I was very fortunate to find, you know, my soulmate and best friend when apparently other people our age were doing wild, crazy stuff. Folks, I really do believe the sexual revolution of the 1970s might have been the single most damaging thing to happen to this country. And in fact, my wife and I have talked a lot about this. You know the thing that has disappeared that has been most disastrous for Western society? Shame. Shame. The fact that there are certain behaviors that are shameful, that you should be ashamed of engaging. This is one of them. You should be ashamed. If you were one of these frat boys, if you were this Jane Doe woman, you should be ashamed. This is not victim blaming. The evidence clearly supports, but it doesn't matter. I'm not prejudging the case. And even if I was, who cares? I'm some random radio guy in Wisconsin. The woman who is actually prosecuting these young men did prejudge the case repeatedly. Letitia James, the same woman, the Attorney General of New York, who brought possibly the worst, most anti-legal case I have ever seen against Donald Trump. And that includes the 2 federal prosecutions and the truly horrible Georgia case, which seemed like it was just a backhanded way for Fannie Willis, the Fulton County District Attorney, to pay her lover to prosecute Donald Trump. The theory of the case, and we went over this. I mean, Dave, I was when this case was going on, remember that? You were producing for me in middays. Oh, boy, we tore this thing apart daily. Remember, we took every day Trump talking outside of the courtroom. I said, because this is the biggest railroad job, I think of it. They invented a new theory of fraud just to prosecute Donald. This woman did that. And she has spent the past week doing nothing but prejudging the case. And now she's going to have an independent fact and law-based investigation. One brave reporter at today's press conference actually asked Letitia James and Kathy Hochul, how can she possibly be an unbiased finder of fact?
1: Attorney General, on your Facebook page 3 days ago, you wrote, "What this young woman has been forced to endure is horrific and unacceptable. I'm holding her in my heart and in my prayers. To her and to all survivors, you're not alone. We stand with you." But why did you affirm her allegations as fact without doing your own fact-finding investigation into the governor? Why did you appoint an official who made a public statement affirming those allegations as fact, as someone who's supposed to be doing an investigation?
2: I will answer that. I have every confidence in our Attorney General to do what she has always done: look at the facts, examine the record, and draw the proper conclusions. That's exactly what's going to happen in this case.
1: Attorney General, please.
3: I will not comment on a Facebook post.
0: Of course she won't, because it's the most relevant Facebook post that she could have possibly made. She cannot fairly prosecute this case because she has already prejudged it. She is going to run a biased prosecution in which she is going to determine, regardless of what the evidence actually showed, that there is probable cause that these young men raped this woman. She has already called her a victim. She has already said she deserves sympathy. She is a, quote, brave young woman, according to the governor. She is a survivor, according to the attorney general, the prosecutor. No, you are tasked with determining whether she's a survivor. All right, we are going to get into the actual evidence that I guarantee the rest of the media is not going to highlight, that tends to demonstrate this most certainly was not a gang rape. That's coming up next here on the Dan O'Donnell Show.
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5: Northbound on 4145, got delays starting down around center, clearing up after Silver Spring. Just west of 4145, got an accident in the eastbound lanes of Blue Mound. It's at 106th Street. I'm Kevin Henry, and that's your latest total traffic.
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21: 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And that's what I want you to do, too. 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
0: Look, this is one of those segments that we don't do bumper sticker slogan. Well, we never do it, but this is where we prove we do talk radio different. You are going to hear actual evidence. You're not just going to hear me pounding the table and repeating my opinion over and over again. This is the big story that is going to be the talk of pretty much every dinner party, every football game, grandstand conversation that you've got. Your buddies are going to be talking. It is all over social media. It is the Cornell 7 rape case, but the available evidence very strongly suggests this was not a rape at all. A then 20-year-old sophomore at Cornell, a sorority sister, went to a fraternity party, and in fact, a fraternity brother. We were talking about the Triangle fraternity back in the day, producer Dave. A former member of the Triangle fraternity said, Dan, please use the word fraternity and not frat. I said, look, I don't understand all of fraternity culture. I get it. I guess it's, I don't know, sore. Like, I don't know. Frat is just frat. Frat boy is like a, it's a thing. I don't know. But apparently, okay, so I will be respectful. I don't want all of the fraternity brothers of the University of Wisconsin and Marquette University system on my behind. As I was kind of struggling with that because I'm like, oh, how do I say this that doesn't make it sound like they're all going to try to rape me? This is not a rape, at least according to the available evidence. And a lot of the evidence, believe it or not, was published in the pages of the New York Times. They went through thousands and thousands of pages of the Title IX investigation that Cornell University undertook. The texts from Jane Doe herself and the statements that she made initially after the alleged rape are pretty indicative that this was not a rape. When there is no physical evidence, when a rape kit is not conducted, sort of like in Wisconsin, where we don't conduct rape kits because Josh Call, who campaigned and won on this issue 8 years ago, has been even less competent than his predecessor at doing so. At some point, I'm going to do a big thing on that because what an absolute phony that man is. When a rape kit is not done, when there is no physical evidence, when there are no bruises, when the strongest pieces of evidence are contemporaneous statements that the victim or alleged victim makes about the encounter. When she was interviewed in November of 2024 by the university police, Jane Doe described the first sexual encounter with two young men she considered friends, fraternity brothers, at this Chi Delta party. She said she was, quote, pretty okay with the threesome with those two guys. And when she was asked, how intoxicated were you? She said 5 or 6 out of 10 when the encounter began. When she filed a lawsuit a couple of weeks ago, she said she was incapable of consenting and those two men forced themselves on her. She said nothing about that to anyone. Told investigators she did not remember exactly when she first took ketamine, which everyone was apparently taking. She said she felt pressured in a general way. Quote, they were just kind of giving me substances until I said yes. The lawsuit is more categorical that the first two men pressured her into snorting ketamine. She did not say that to anyone in 2024 in those initial encounters. She said she was already uncomfortable but took more ketamine because if I passed out and these men had sex with me, then they could be charged with rape. That is a pretty telling statement. That indicates that in that interview, which remember, she went to police only after she started getting hit with, hey, that's the girl that had the gangbang at the Chi Delta house. She was starting to get a reputation. So she said, if I passed out and these men had sex with me, then they could be charged with rape. She told investigators that, indicating she wanted to essentially get them criminally charged. This indicates not, hey, I am a victim and I want these men to pay. 5:45 in the day of this party, October 19th, 2024, she says she wants to go to bed. She goes, I got to turn in. The men stopped. That's pretty indicative that this was a consensual encounter the entire time. District Attorney's summary of the sworn statement that Jane Doe made, the New York Times reviewed, says that each time she asked the men to stop, the sexual conduct stopped. Again, this is multiple consents and ongoing consent to sexual encounters with upwards of 7 men. Every single one of them denies sexual assault. Not only that, she was texting with one of those men saying, I really enjoyed being with you. Or, quote, none of the sexual stuff was illegal, and honestly, I really liked being WU with you. Later message to that same guy after the narrative shift, 90% of the night was not consensual. What? Wait, what? One of the most telling things of all, a couple of days to a week after, she is messaging with or talking with her big sister, a mentor within her sorority. The big sister says, hey, Jane Doe, you're kind of getting a reputation as a, quote, slut. The rumors are out there that you are a, quote, slut. She laughs and says, unfortunately, those rumors are true. Now, that does not sound like somebody who believes that they were sexually assaulted. What then happened was the president of the Chi Delta fraternity gets in here and says, hey, the upcoming weekend's big Halloween party, this is like the big blowout rager, we're not going to let you come because we're doing this for your own good. You're going to go too crazy and something like this might happen again. We're going to try to protect you. She gets really mad and says, yes, it's always the woman that is left holding the bag. None of y'all are in my corner. It was then, after she misses that party, she goes to prosecutors. We'll have more on this. Plus, after the 5 o'clock hour starts, we will get into Talk Radio Roulette and much, much more.
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5: Crash cleanup block in the left shoulder, 4145 southbound up at Highway 145. Over on 43 southbound, you're stopping and going Capitol to the Marquette on to 4394 down to the KK River. I'm Kevin Henry, and that's your latest total traffic.
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8: Good afternoon, I'm Bob Haig. The mom of Krista Pike's victim believes she's owed an apology following Wednesday's botched execution in Tennessee. Pike, now aged 50, was sentenced to death for the 1995 murder of 19-year-old Colleen Slemmer. Pike remains hospitalized on a ventilator. Kenosha County accusing a company of trying to circumvent a moratorium on construction of a battery storage facility. Robin Energy Storage filed a petition with state regulators this week to build a 200-megawatt facility in rural Kenosha County after failing to get county approval. Checking the Holiday Automotive of Fond du Lac Sports Scoreboard, the Brewers open their NL Divisional Series with the Padres tomorrow at AmFam. 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

We've made it 5 o'clock on a Friday afternoon slash evening on a beautiful, beautiful fall weekend. I hope you are heading out to football games tonight. What would you do tomorrow? Oh, the Brewers, my goodness, they open up the playoffs, National League Division Series. I know that's not till tomorrow night. I'm going to have to cut the grass. I'm going to have to finish putting up the Halloween decorations. My brother-in-law, for Christmas last year, got us a giant, like, ghoul violinist. He was so proud of this. It's like a prancing, like, death playing the violin. Because, you know, all my wife and all my kids play the violin. he actually calls. He said, "Do you have the decorations up? I really want to see the violinist." I'm like, my colonoscopy kind of got in the way. So I'm, how did that go? Smooth, literally. So I'm told. No, Dave wants to know because we were comparing notes. You had a colonoscopy.

die. So I'm like, ah. So I was just like, ah, you know what? I'll drink it straight. It wasn't bad. I had to, you know, hold my nose. They found a couple of small polyps, nothing big. Doctor was like, hey, you're clean. We'd be able to tell if it was cancer. We'll test them, but we'll see you in 5 years. So I say that because I am urging everybody to get a colonoscopy. It is, colon cancer is the easiest one to prevent, but a lot of guys are sort of reluctant to do so because, well, you know, that's an area of a guy's body that you just kind of, yeah, don't want anybody poking and prodding around in there. It needs to be done, though. Got to clean something up from last hour. I made an offhanded comment about Josh Call being absolutely abysmal on rape kits, in which I made it sound like the former Attorney General Brad Schimmel was bad on rape kits. No, what I meant to say was I said Josh Call was even less competent than his predecessor. As soon as it came out of my mouth, I'm like, nope, that's not what I meant. What I meant to say was he was even less competent than he tried to pretend his predecessor was. Remember in the 2018 Attorney General's race, that was the big issue, that somehow Brad Schimmel was not testing rape kits quickly enough, that there was this massive backlog that was his fault. It was a complete lie. It was just a complete and total lie. Josh Call has now been Attorney General for 8 years. Guess what's not being tested? Like, for real this time? Yep, rape kits. I look forward to the Gannett newspaper in-depth investigation on that. So I apologize. Brad is actually a very dear friend, and I realized a couple of people actually reached out on our talk and text line saying, hey, made it sound like you were kind of throwing Brad Schimmel under the bus. No, nothing could be farther from the truth. I think Brad Schimmel was one of the best attorneys general we have ever had in this state. And frankly, we'd be a hell of a lot better off if we could just get conservatives out to vote in state Supreme Court elections, because he would have been a hell of a state Supreme Court justice. But instead, we have a 5-2 lib majority, and we're all kind of living with the consequences of that. All right, all right. You know what? I was going to continue with the, because this is, folks, this is a huge story, the Cornell 7 case and sort of the consequences of shame-free sex. We have the crisis of dysfunctional families, of unwed. Do you know the single biggest predictor of poverty in America? It's not race. It's not gender. It's not anything except this. Single motherhood. Single motherhood is the single biggest predictor of poverty in the United States of America. That was a direct consequence of the sexual revolution. The idea that, yes, okay, we were repressed. We were like the Victorians, who, there's a big misunderstanding about Victorian England. They were surprisingly a randy bunch. The history books sort of leave that out. But like the puritanical America of the 1950s is sort of the media myth that has been created. And then, of course, the boomer libs came along and did everything right. They protested Vietnam by spitting on soldiers. They committed terror attacks in the name of, I don't know, black liberation, communism, whatever. Political assassination, all that. They were totally right. The thing they were right the most about was, let's just have sex with anybody and anything at any time, and consequences be damned. Huge, huge disaster culturally. Just absolutely ginormous disaster culturally. We have generations of people. We have the destruction of the traditional family unit. That isn't an American thing. It's not a Western thing. It is a human thing. It has served humanity since we were living in clans tens of thousands of years ago. There was a family unit that was destroyed with LBJ's Great Society, sexual liberation, the idea you don't need a man, the destruction of traditional gender roles. But the big thing, I'm absolutely convinced of it, the big thing was the end of shame for deviant

0: antisocial behavior. The idea that you should not be made to feel ashamed of the bad choices that you make. Everyone involved in the Cornell 7 story, whether or not they were guilty of rape, should be ashamed of themselves. You're going to, what, go up in some dirty fraternity brother's bedroom with socks and underwear all over the floor with a Lil Wayne poster hanging on one of the, how romantic. You're going to drop some ketamine, which may or may not be laced with fentanyl, and you're going to, what, pass around some drunken sophomore? Drunken sophomore. You think, oh, well, these guys are my friends. I'm going to, what, get validation by having sex with a whole bunch of them? You think that's going to end well for you? And then what happens? What happens the second that woman starts feeling shame? I'm telling you, folks, all of the available evidence points to, the narrative that the evidence points to is this young woman, Jane Doe, she engages in behavior that gets her labeled a slut. Her big sister mentor within this sorority says, hey, the rumors are sort of circulating that you're a slut. She says, ha ha, unfortunately, those rumors are true. She then goes to her roommate and says, hey, don't tell anybody this happened. So you can see first it was, hey, this cool thing. All the guys are going to like me. I'm going to get validation through, you know, I've got a daughter who is now 12, and I just, it's like, I so focus on giving her validation through the grades. Every time, you know, she gets an A on something, I'm like, hey, great job. The music, the soccer, the everything, because I want her to get that sense of pride and accomplishment and validation and not base it on, you know, what boys think of you or how pretty you are, things like that, things that are superficial, right? And guys have it too. You know, guys, it's like, who's the best athlete? You know, who's got the best physique? Who's like, guys are more open competition. Like when you get to be an old fart like me, who's got the biggest house, the nicest car, who, you know, can still... You know what joke I was going to make. Who can still, you know, unaided. But there's Steve. I did say, I'm just telling you, there is no amount of blue chew in the world that would allow me to do that with a whole bunch of my frat brothers just kind of there watching. I just, the whole concept is gross and weird to me. But there's shame attached to it. Like everybody involved in this story should be ashamed of themselves. But the sexual revolution taught us, well, you can't shame somebody else for their choice. How can you know what they're... No, there are standards of decency and morality and behavior within American and Western society, within human society, that we all just sort of adopted. We all just sort... There were cultural norms that we all just sort of abided by until... The boomer libs of the 60s and 70s, I'm telling you, changed that. And the biggest thing they tore down was the shame barrier. There were things you didn't do, not because they were illegal, but because, oh my God, my parents are going to be so embarrassed. Oh God, my friends are good. Yeah, work ethic too. That's it exactly. Dave, there's no longer a stigma. There wasn't all of a sudden... If you got a government handout, like in the Great Depression, it was a source of such immense shame to be in those bread lines. We have this sort of like this view of what they're not. Well, everybody's in the same boat. No, it was a source of intense shame. The men standing in those lines felt like they were less than nothing. But then. The great society, the dramatic expansion of welfare happened. And there was no shame attached to taking a government handout. Now you're stupid if you're eligible for some government program and you don't get it. It's shame. It's the collapse of shame in America. All right. You know what? We've got people already lining up for Talk Radio Roulette, so let's get right to it. Here's how this works. For the next segment or two, the floor isn't just yours, like the late legendary, definitely lamented Rush Limbaugh, one of my personal heroes. It's not like his open line Friday. I mean, it is. The floor is yours. You get to ask me anything. You get to make any point you want. But unlike Rush, even the great Rush Limbaugh, I am going to try to do something a little different. He knew what each of his callers was going to say. Call screeners would put it up on a screen. So I am looking just off camera. If you're watching me on the Dano cam, I'm looking at a screen where all I can see is your name and where you are calling from. That's it. Rush would have it. Normally we have, okay, John from West Bend is going to talk about the Cornell 7K. I don't have that. I am just going to react in real time. We spin the roulette wheel wherever it lands. That's what call I take. And we want to take your calls right now. Ask me anything, make any point, whatever, the floor is yours. Carpetland USA Flooring Center is the toll-free line is 414-799-1130. That is the Carpetland Flooring Center talk and text line. 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We begin Talk Radio Roulette in Wautoma as we talk with Warren. Warren, welcome to the Dan O'Donnell Show.
1: Good afternoon, Dan. Happy Friday.
0: You too, sir. You too.
1: Thank you. Subject I have is my wife and I are pretty confident with the midterms coming up, but we have one concern, and that's the late-night voter dump coming out of either Milwaukee, Dane, or Brown County. And we think we have a solution, but we don't know how to implement it. But what if the rest of the state, the other 69 counties, said, we're not going to give you our vote totals until those three counties report first?
0: Warren, have you been listening to a guy on the radio named Dan O'Donnell for the past several years? I have been trying to
1: get...
0: I have been... You are a man after my own heart, Warren. Literally, I have been saying this for years. Just one election. Just one election. Every other... And I said it would be the other 70 counties, but Brown isn't another one, seeing as we've had the now former clerk, Celestine Jeffries, the former chief of staff to Mayor Eric Genrich, who announced, by the way, this week that he is not going to seek re-election. That's another one. Although Green Bay has actually been pretty good at getting the votes in a reasonable amount of time. So too has Dane County. I have been saying since 2018, the first time that a Republican fell victim to the suspiciously timed late night City of Milwaukee ballot dump, that every other county, just for one election, and I said, I don't care if it takes a week, that every Republican clerk in every single county that is not Milwaukee should not report a single result, not one vote, until Milwaukee is 100% in and counted. Then all of the rest of the votes can go in at once. Oh, wait, damn, that just screams. That just screams like collusion and potential fraud. Yes, it does. When a county just sort of holds its vote reporting until every other county is done. That is very suspicious, isn't it? All right, get those questions ready. 414-799-1130. Talk Radio Roulette continues when the Dan O'Donnell Show returns.
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3: Eastbound 94, stopping and going between 84th and 35th. You got westbound delays from 27 to Holly, and then you're solid from the Zoo Interchange to Elm Grove, where you got a stalled vehicle that's blocking the right lane. I'm Kevin Henry. That's your latest total traffic.
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1: It is Talk Radio Roulette. The floor is yours. And unlike Open Line Friday, I have no idea what any of these callers are about to say. We simply spin the wheel, and wherever it lands, it lands. And now it has landed on Kathy in Milwaukee. Kathy, what's going on? You're on the Dan O'Donnell Show.
2: Hi. You studied the law. We've heard that a couple of times.
1: You almost said a million times. I love that. I love that, Kathy. I love calling out the host who just drops. Yeah, so, you know.
2: I love you.
1: Kathy, anyway, you know, I've studied the law. Thing. Yeah, no, go ahead.
2: Okay, this not guilty because of reason and insanity, I don't think that has anything to do with killing somebody unless it's self-defense. If you kill somebody, you're not normal, okay? I don't even think that should be put in the same sentence or charge.
1: So are you saying...
2: You kind of get what I mean?
1: Kind of. Are you saying, like, you don't think the not guilty by reason of mental disease or defect plea should be available for homicides?
2: Yeah, I agree. No, I don't think it should be.
1: Oh, okay. Yeah. So...
2: No.
1: A part of
2: because
1: here's the thing. A lot of times when someone is in a true like psychotic state, they're so worked up, they're so just in their own world, someone say startles them and they grab, you know, a blunt object and just beat them to death because they think they're a goblin or something like that. You know what I'm saying? Like I believe there is value to it. The issue is that it gets abused because it is very, very rare that the insanity defense actually applies. Even Jeffrey Dahmer, I always use this example. I have probably used this example even more times than I have reminded the audience that I've got a legal background. I'm sorry. I think it helps explain this sort of stuff. Jeffrey Dahmer pleaded not guilty by reason of insanity. It was known as the insanity defense back then. And it was rejected. The judge rejected it because Dahmer clearly knew what he was doing was wrong. His attorney, the great Jerry Boyle, late great Jerry Boyle, said very famously, "How many people do you have to eat in this state before they declare you insane?" Well, that's not the standard of insanity. The standard of insanity in the eyes of the law is merely, do you know the difference between right or wrong? And if you don't, do you know the difference between right or wrong, and can you comport your behavior with the requirements of the law? Or are you just so far gone that you truly can't? Let's go next to Paul in Racine. You're on the Dan O'Donnell Show. Paul, it's Talk Radio Roulette. Welcome to it.
3: Happy Friday, Dan. Go Brewers.
1: Yeah, absolutely, brother.
3: Yeah. So if you had an opportunity to interview Charlie Sykes, and that might be something you consider on your show.
1: Oh, absolutely.
3: What two or three questions would you ask him?
1: Oh, boy, Charlie. Well, I think I have also been very clear. Charlie, when I was very young and very early on in my radio career, before anybody believed that I could do a show like this, Charlie did. And Charlie said, hey, he heard me doing a weekend sports show with my still very, very dear friend, Jeff Falconio, who I think I'm going to see either tonight or tomorrow. We're going golfing very soon. I can sort of pitch and putt even after my knee surgery. No, not tonight. No, I'm not going to golf with him tonight. Dave's like, I've said I'm going to go see him very soon. We hang out and not just golf. But Charlie heard me doing a show with Jeff, and I made some comment that I think outed me as a conservative, and he, you know, was very impressed and said, I'm going to go to management. I was like 23. He's like, have you ever thought about doing a show like mine? I'm like, only every day of my life since I decided that was what I wanted to do. And he said he went to bat for me on multiple occasions to try to get me started as a talk show host. So more than Paul, instead of like asking him something, I would say, like, honestly, Charlie, we clearly have our political disagreements now, but I just want to thank you. Like, you believing in me and like pretty much everybody at TMJ. I mean, just people who would have had no business being as kind and as good and as Jeff Wagner was another, Gene Miller, Bob Reitman, Gordon Hinckley, God rest his soul, John Jagler. I never saw Bob Reitman. I produced the Reitman and Miller show when Gino Salamone was gone a couple of times. Does Gino know about this? I was, for a very brief period, I sucked at it. I suck at producing. I was terrible at it. No, they were all great to me. They were all just...
3: I think it would be compelling.
1: I would love to. The big thing I would ask would be, like, why couldn't you... Like, we all know Trump's personal failings, right? We all know, why are you aligning now with people? Because, okay, we get it. The Republican Party is no longer your Republican Party. I get it. Charlie, everything I have ever known about you would reject, because you are an intelligent, logical human being, where the Democratic Party has gone and where they're going. You spent a lifetime fighting against the encroachment of socialism. And now we've got actual, honest-to-God socialists poised to seize control of the Democratic Party. Are you really cool with that? Because it's a big tent, and Trump is going to be gone from politics in 2 years. You're more than welcome back. Who knows? Maybe Charlie Sykes would fill in for this show. How about that? Chuck in West Dallas. You know that would be like the most listened-to show. Oh, man. You know what I should do? What we should actually do? We should have, like, I should just moderate a debate between Belling and Sykes. Just let those guys go at it. Nobody wants to hear me interview. Put it on pay-per-view. Yeah. Chuck in West Dallas, you're up next.
0: Hi, Dan.
1: Hey, Chuck. What's going on, buddy?
0: We're having a bunch of political signs being stolen, $100 signs. How do we stop this? And yard signs, besides. I've seen chicken wire.
1: Okay, I'm sorry.
0: On a yard sign.
1: I'm sorry, Chuck. My producer gets in my ear as you're talking. How do we stop? He goes, put up some flock cameras. Oh, that's too good. Actually, that would really help. Put up cameras. Cameras.
0: Yeah. I report.
1: Oh, go ahead.
0: I reported to the police.
1: Yeah.
0: That maybe they'd help us all with that.
1: Okay, and what I want you to do is watch the 2006 forgotten Mel Gibson classic Apocalypto. It's about the fall of the Mayan Empire, right? And I want you to study all of the traps that the Mayan, like, human sacrifice guy who escapes sets in the jungle to catch the dudes who are chasing him. There's like a tiger pit with like sharpened stakes. I think you could put one of those out. There's one like spring-loaded thing that goes from a tree. I think you could put one of those out to get the people who are stealing. I'm very much kidding, lest you think that I am actually encouraging you to use Mayan-style death traps. Like, yeah, have you ever seen Indiana Jones in The Last Crusade? You know how they guard the Holy Grail?
0: Yes.
1: Oh, yes. How about this? Chuck, have you ever seen the movie Home Alone? I need you to get some micro machines.
0: Yes.
1: I need you to get some micro machines, a pet tarantula, and you're all set. No, in all seriousness, Chuck, cameras, have good cameras up there. If it is a recurring problem, hopefully you'll be able to get license plates. You'll be able to get a clean look at who it is. And it is a crime. It is a crime to steal political signs. So good luck to you. I'm sorry that is happening. But this is something we hear about every single election. Vandalism, stolen signs, that sort of thing. Let's go to Mike out in Pewaukee. Mike, you're on Talk Radio Roulette.
4: Yeah, God forbid. If we lose the House and the Senate, is Trump going to be a veto president? And how on earth are we close to this, that the price of gas is high and this wind is turning into that? When in Biden era, the gas price was high and nobody was feeling about anything. And the comparing the socialism with the gas price is two different things. One is temporarily, which is a gas price.
1: Oh,
4: the other is a permanent destruction of the country.
1: Yes.
4: So what do you think Trump will do? Is it be a veto type of president?
1: Yes.
4: House and the Senate?
1: Yes. Okay. You'll have to forgive me, Mike. But by the way, what is your accent? Where is that Indian?
4: Yeah, Yeah, I am from Middle East.
1: Oh, okay. That from I'm sorry, from
4: Egypt. Yeah.
1: Oh, from Egypt. Oh, okay. I'm sorry. You have to understand, like, accents are very difficult when you're wearing headphones on the phone. It's just very, very difficult to pick up somewhere. So I apologize if you're right. You were asking what's going to happen to Trump if they win the presidency, or excuse me, if they win the House and the Senate, what's going to happen to his presidency? Is he going to become a veto president? He's just going to have to try to stop all the stuff they do. Yes. I don't think Democrats are actually going to try to pass bills, Mike. I think they're just going to focus on impeachment. I think they are laying the groundwork for potentially a criminal type investigation into Trump and his family's stock and crypto investments during the presidency. I think they are never going to leave the man alone. The second he is out of office, it would not shock me. They prosecute him again. These people are vicious, they are awful, and they will never stop. And to answer your question, yeah, high gas prices are temporary. Socialism, the alternative, or another incremental step towards socialism, that is permanent. All right. And please don't misunderstand. I'm not advocating for violence or anything like that. But the old adage is you can vote your way into socialism, but you got to shoot your way out. It's once the, and this is the thing, Mike, this is the thing. They are open about the destruction of the things that make this country great. If I may ask you, when did you come to America from Egypt?
4: Oh, 20 years ago.
1: 20 years ago. And I'm sure you love your homeland. I have always wanted to go to Egypt. I have just, I've wanted to go to the Valley of the Kings, see it all, right?
4: We came here when we came from bad values.
1: Yes.
4: Aspired the world, freedom, and all the things.
1: And
4: here.
1: You came here. You came here because of all of the things that you love about humanity, like the freedom, the self-determination, yeah, and all of that. You escaped 20 years ago. That would have been Mubarak. Was he? Hosni Mubarak, yeah. So you left essentially a strong man, a tyrant who was overthrown by the Muslim Brotherhood in what, 2010, 2011, whatever. But you would have left during the Mubarak regime. You come here.
4: Christians are suffering there a lot, and life is different there. We know what do we mean by living under tyranny or all that stuff. But why the people here? I try to explain. Teach a lot of people too how you compare a temporary thing with a permanent thing.
1: Right.
4: In that way, our children will inherit a different thing. How you don't see that?
1: It's short-sighted, and unfortunately, this is American politics that we sort of vote based on the most recent shiny object. Thank you so much for the call, Mike. Really did enjoy that. You saw though firsthand how quickly things can change in a country. I mean, the DSA is shockingly open about what they want to do. People are like, oh, well, they're going to pack the Senate. They're going to pack the court. Yeah, of course. They're going to rewrite the Constitution. It's in their party platform for 2026. If they get power, they are going to create, they're going to eliminate the Senate. Well, first of all, you can't do any of this unless while you have the United States Constitution. They say, well, that was written by old white slave owning men. So we're going to get rid of that and replace it with a workers' rights document that would get rid of the United States Senate altogether. All of the senators would be new House of Representatives members who coincidentally would be placed in very heavily concentrated DSA areas, New York, Los Angeles, San Francisco, Madison, Wisconsin, Ann Arbor, the like. There would be a super legislature, and the president has altogether too much power. So we're going to make the presidency subservient to this super legislature, aka the party, the Soviet legislature, whatever that was called. We are going to essentially make the president an appointed position, okay? And we are going to strip from the Supreme Court the ability to review for constitutionality acts of government, i.e., we are going to be in control permanently with our super legislature. We are going to pick the president. You will not be able to elect the president. And the Supreme Court will be powerless to stop us because we are going to strip from it the ability to review any of the things that we do. That is about as dangerous as it gets. And that's what we're staring at if these people ever get power. Let's go to Ernie in Sun Prairie. You're on the Dan O'Donnell Show.
5: Hey, Dan. How you doing?
1: Good.
5: I have a question regarding the woman in Tennessee who was survived her botched execution.
1: Yeah, Krista Pike. Yeah.
5: Yeah, and my question is, when animals are euthanized hundreds of times a day, how are they somehow unable to, euthanize, so to speak, a human? I mean, is the process that much different?
1: So producer Dave is just, he is on a heater in there in my ear. He asked, why are people able to euthanize animals, but we can't euthanize humans? Dave goes, because the government is doing it. Dave, that is just a quality joke right there. And it's also very, very, very true. The executioners.
5: Okay, so what would a private entity do differently than the government's doing? Is it a different chemicals? Is it a different
1: Well, first of all, frankly, I don't believe it should be chemicals at all. I'm a big fan of the firing squad. In fact, if I was ever sentenced to death, there's a fun fact about Dan O'Donnell. You know what I would want? I would want the old, like, hands tied behind the back, the little bandana across your eyes, and I'd have, like, a cigarette. I don't even smoke cigarettes, but I'd want, like, the cigarette. Like, I just want a firing squad. The issue is that, well, actually, I thought it was hilarious. I had to read this twice to make sure it was true. It was an all-female execution squad, and they didn't do it properly. This is the first female who was supposed to be executed in Tennessee in 200 years, and they botched it. They placed the IV lines improperly, and they basically blew her veins, and not enough of the chemical could get in. I don't know what a private entity could possibly do differently, but clearly there are huge issues with the intravenous drugs that we are giving people to kill them. I think it would be a lot easier to do drugs that are administered with a mask over the face. Obviously, you run into issues of the gas escaping and, you know, harming other people. I also do not discount the possibility that some people who are doing this work, and I'm not saying it happened in this case specifically. Would you put it past some lib who gets a job as an executioner to make a statement about how executions are wrong and we should stop the death penalty altogether by intentionally botching an execution? Honest to goodness, would you put that as beyond the realm? Again, I'm not saying that's what happened, but it is interesting how we seem to have issues with this way more than you think we would. All right. Thank you to everybody for calling in. Always do enjoy doing Talk Radio Roulette. We always do it way longer than we should. You know what? We got to move. Dave, I think we got to make an executive decision. We got to move How Bizarre to the 4 o'clock hour from now on, because the 5 o'clock is usually taken up with Talk Radio Roulette. But we do have fun doing it. All right. We'll be right back. Stay tuned. More of the Dan O'Donnell Show is next.
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7: Crash out in New Berlin at Greenfield and Barker. Got a stall block in the right lane. 894 eastbound at Forest Home. Heavy back to the Hale Interchange. Westbound 94 jam from the Zoo to Elm Grove with a stall block in the right lane. I'm Kevin Henry. That's your latest total traffic.
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0: Milwaukee Brewers open up the NLDS at American Family Field against the San Diego Padres, who made quick work of the Chicago Cubs in the wild card rounds best of three series. I said I did not want to play the Cubs, even though I think the Padres are a much better team. They certainly proved it in those two games. Robbie Ray, remember him? Former Brewers prospect, right? Yeah. Brewers prospect, if memory serves. He is going to go up against the Miz, Jacob Mizorowski, who has had one of the best seasons in the history of Major League Baseball as a starting pitcher. He deserves to win the Cy Young Award unanimously. An ERA of 1.80. He is first in strikeouts at 252, in ERA, earned run average, at 1.80, and at WHIP, walks and hits per innings pitched, which I maintain is probably the best gauge of how effective a pitcher is, like how many people you're putting on base. 0.8. That is just otherworldly. Those are otherworldly numbers for the Miz, who has, what does he have? The 75 fastest pitches thrown or something like that in baseball this season. The Brewers are going to face an old nemesis, the former Dodger who signed the massive contract with the Padres years ago, Manny Machado, who is a guy that you just love to. He is like a perfect villain, led the team in home runs and RBIs. Fernando Tatis Jr. is probably their best hitter. The Brewers, they are getting it done with pitching. They are getting it done by manufacturing run. They don't hit a ton of home runs, but they are able to pour on the offense in bunches, as evidenced by the fact that they are the first team in Major League history to have not one but two 20-0 shutouts in the same season. The Brewers look like world beaters, but the Padres just might be the hottest team in baseball. And what we've seen over the past 15, 20 years with the introduction of 30 years, I guess, the wild card, and then the expansion of the playoffs over the past decade, 15 years, as baseball has expanded with more and more wild cards, what we have seen is that the hottest teams often are the ones that win. Remember the year that the St. Louis Cardinals, what was that, 11, 12, somewhere in there? I believe they beat the Brewers in the playoffs that year, 2011. They won something like 83 games. They were the wild card team, barely over 500. They got white hot at the end of the regular season and just rolled through the playoffs. It is actually reasonably, not rare, but it's not as often as you think that the team with the best record in the regular season wins the World Series championship. Big one that I remember, the Seattle Mariners some years ago won 111 games. I believe they didn't even make it to the ALCS. I believe they bowed out in the divisional series. It's all about which team is hot. Now, the Brewers ended the season very, very strong. They won, what, four or five straight games to get to 103 wins on the year. But again, it's all for naught. You got to get to the World Series, got to get past the Dodgers, and to get past the Dodgers, got to get past the Padres first. Game one, tomorrow night, 7:30 p.m. at American Family Field. 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Back to wrap things up for the week. Next.
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2: Heavy delays, 894 eastbound from the Hale Interchange to Forest Home, where you got a stalled vehicle block in the right lane. You're jammed on 894 as a result, southbound from Oklahoma. I'm Kevin Henry, and that's your latest total traffic.
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0: Welcome back to Ed O'Donnell Show. Just enough time to say, well, have a great weekend. It is going to be a beautiful one. The Brewers open up the playoffs. The Packers try to avoid going 1-3. The Cleveland Browns are 3-1, for goodness sakes. They beat Aaron Rodgers and the Steelers in Thursday night football last night. The Packers cannot lose to Tampa Bay. The Bucs seem like they're down this year. There's something going on with their quarterback, Baker Mayfield, who is just not that effective. He's hurt. That's right. He's out. That's right. All right. Go Pack, go. Go Brewers. Have a great weekend, Wisconsin. Back Monday afternoon.
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15: Good evening. I'm Bob Haig. The Coast Guard says it seized two Cuba-bound ships earlier this year, illegally carrying diesel fuel amid the ongoing Cuba fuel blockade imposed by President Donald Trump. CBS Sports announces its parting ways with NFL analyst and former Cowboys QB Tony Romo. He pleaded no contest to OWI last month following his July arrest in Milwaukee. Checking the Holiday Automotive of Fond du Lac Sports scoreboard, will new offensive line players be ready in time for Sunday's matchup between Green Bay and Tampa Bay? Packers coach Matt LaFleur.
16: That's the magic question, is how long does that take?
15: And the Brewers open their National League Divisional Series against the Padres tomorrow at AmFam. From the Orthopedic Associates of Wisconsin News Center, Bob Haig, News Talk 1130 WISN.
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27: The attacker, the co-pilot who attacked the captain, he underwent Islamist radical indoctrination.
28: It's not supposed to be a dictatorship, and that's what we, in my opinion, have right now.
29: Socialism, to me, it means that you will have whatever you need to live a dignified life, and that it is the government's job to deliver on that.
30: Sean Hannity is on right now. And so is his very popular countdown. T-minus 32 days until election.

0: Oh, there's not a single Republican that supports this radicalized DSA agenda. There's not one that wants open borders that I can think of. There's not one that wants to vote against tax cuts that I can think of, maybe with the exception of Tom Massey and Rand Paul. There's not one Republican that doesn't believe in law and order and safety and security. There's not one Republican that's out there advocating and pushing for amnesty or defunding the police and abolishing prisons and abolishing bail. There's not one Republican that buys into the socialist utopia idea. So it's all at stake here. And, you know, it's all hanging in the balance. And it's now basically coming down to whether or not you think that this is important enough for you to take a little bit of time out of your day and go out and vote. I mean, the president's going to now travel. We carried his speech in Oklahoma last night. He's kicking off his campaigning in every single state. I am telling all of you, I don't care if you're in a red state or a blue state, to make the assumption that your vote will be the determining vote in your state, in your congressional district, in your Senate race. You know, Reince Priebus, not a dumb guy. He's pretty smart. Ran the RNC, did so very effectively, had a quite a impressive winning record. You know, he's been out there saying that he thinks that the balance of power in the House and Senate could be decided by as little as 100,000 votes. And that means the entire balance of power. That's all across all 50 states in the country. By the way, Europe finally, you know, is doing something worthwhile. I'm so disappointed with Europe on their lack of commitment to national security and defense and their lack of commitment to NATO. And they're embracing radical climate alarmism and socialism. More importantly, they are leading to their own demise with unfettered illegal immigration without assimilation. It's a disaster. The result, Sharia courts in Great Britain, no-go zones in France and other parts of the country. But anyway, the president did get them to release 100 million barrels of diesel oil, which it should help the short-term shortage, although now the free flow of oil at market prices is going great, especially in the Strait of Hormuz. Strait of Hormuz would be controlled forever in perpetuity by Iran if they ever got a nuclear weapon. You know, and if you think that's costing you money, imagine what it's going to cost you and your family to pay for the socialist Green New Deal agenda, guaranteed daycare, guaranteed government salaries, guaranteed government jobs, guaranteed government healthy food, guaranteed government health care. The price tag is $212 trillion. By the way, on the economic front, the number of people applying for unemployment benefits fell last week to the lowest level since mid-July. So far this year, claims have remained below 220,000, which is a historic low. We now see a lot of the manufacturing dollars that the president was able to secure in his first year, in his second term, now coming online. That means pharmaceutical manufacturing plants and semiconductor manufacturing plants and automobile manufacturing all going down. Gas prices, by the way, are down 10 cents a gallon from last week's average. Again, I think word has gotten out that, yeah, we're almost at pre-war levels with Iran in terms of the opening of the straits. But, you know, if you look at, for example, inflation under Biden, you know, his average for the 4 years was 5%. It's now down 3% under Trump. It's better. Food inflation was 5.5%. Trump got it down 2.3%. He doesn't get any credit for this. The legacy media mob is abusively biased and corrupt as they are. They're never going to tell you that. You want to know the average price of gasoline during the Biden years versus Trump in his second term? It was $3.39 a gallon under Biden for the 4 years he was in office. Now the average so far under Donald Trump is $3.08 a gallon. If you look at foreign direct investment, you know, look at the 4 years of Biden. It was negligible. You know, Vice President Vance said they have $19 billion in committed monies for manufacturing in this country. And you can add the same thing for business equipment investment, nearly up double digits. Non-residential investment up 5.4%. Private sector demand up 4.6%. Hourly wages up a dramatic, you know, $6 and you know, nearly $7 an hour, which is pretty amazing. Weekly salaries are up dramatically as well. Corporate profits, guess what? That's good. If your corporation's making money, that means you're getting paid more in the end, ultimately, hopefully. But the economic statistics don't change anyone's vote, but the reality behind numbers do. I mean, they're not just statistics. Yeah, you can argue about filling up the tank. It costs too much, but it was more under Biden. It was more under Obama. They had 1,000 times that the price of a barrel of oil went over $100 a barrel. Trump, less than 70. That should tell you a lot, too. You know, we have the federal data, surging corporate investment, robust consumer spending, the Commerce Department revising their GDP growth figures from 2.1 to 2.5% for the first quarter. The Atlanta Fed is predicting 5.4% for the third quarter of this year. Business activity is booming at double digit rates. You know, it's just frustrating because, you know, you read, oh, the American people, they're depressed. Why? I don't understand. I don't think most people know. One reason is we have an information crisis in this country, and that gets extraordinarily frustrating to me. Very, very frustrating to me. You know, it's it just is what it is. September's jobs report shows the private sector added nearly 50,000 new jobs. Government jobs, well, they shrunk by 17,000. As a matter of fact, the federal workforce has shrunk dramatically so far in Trump's second term. Donald Trump sent massive $500 checks to nearly a million Americans, by the way. According to the New York Post, Treasury Department dispatching these funds to nearly a million people across 30 states who utilize healthcare.gov. Okay, that's money in your pocket. That's good for you. Government making do with 2.7 million workers. Dramatically, the federal staff is at a 60-year low. Why? Because he's getting rid of the waste, the fraud, the abuse, the bloated bureaucracy that has taken over Washington, D.C. and our government. On affordability, you know, Trump beats Biden on income growth and wealth. I mean, you look under Biden, it was $569. You look under Trump, his first term, $6,640. His second term, $1,964. Oh, I'd say that's pretty good news for the average consumer. And people need as much help as they can get. I want everybody to prosper in this country. 950,000 Obamacare enrollees are getting that check, by the way. That's the total number. All right, 800-941-SEAN, our number. We're going to talk a little bit about your privacy. I can't believe these data research databases and people search sites are selling your information for $2. Find somebody online. You can find out where they live and get their personal cell number. It's insane. 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I love this technology. And by the way, so do the professionals. That means government agencies. There's over 500 of them. Police departments, private security firms, they're all using this technology. And that ought to cause all of us to pause and think, well, what is it about non-lethal technology that matters? I would never, ever, ever want to have to pull out a firearm unless it's absolutely necessary and I'm about to die. But there are situations where you need non-lethal assistance to protect yourself and your family. 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Powerful deterrence, tear gas, pepper spray, kinetic rounds. You can hit a target 60 feet away. You can incapacitate any sized attacker for up to 40 minutes. 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
6: 4394 southbound at Chase, a crash taking out the two left lanes. You got solid delays stretching back to the Marquette interchange, and northbound gapers starting at the Plainfield curve. Also got a stall block in the right lane, 894 eastbound at Forest Home. I'm Kevin Henry. That's your latest total traffic.
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0: You know, Linda, we'll talk later in the program about the Cornell 7, these rape allegations, and why charges weren't brought, what this girl had said, and how it's going to impact all of this. I'll tell you one thing I'm not going to do, and I even see the Clay Travis and Sonny Houston agree on this, which I don't think they agree on anything. But we're going to do what we always do. I'm not looking to be first here. I want to know more details, although there seems to be some exculpatory information, including a text message the girl had sent one of the guys. And the whole thing to me is just sad, but people are rushing to judgment like they always do. All right, we'll continue.
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6: Southbound 4394 at Chase, crash in the two left lanes, jam back to the Marquette Interchange. Highway 100 southbound at Walmer, a crash blocking the right lane. Eastbound 894 at Forest Home, stall blocks the right lane. I'm Kevin Henry, that's your latest Total Traffic.
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1: 25 till the top of the hour, 800-941-SEAN, our number. 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Only 32 days until the single most important midterm of our lifetime coming up. We'll get back to your calls, your comments, and a lot of the news that we haven't gotten to yet. Listen, born on America's darkest day, that's 9/11/01. Our friends at the Tunnel to Towers Foundation, they have been helping American heroes ever since. That means heroes like United States Army Sergeant William Bernard McKenna. Now, he was motivated by the tragedy of 9/11. He enlisted. He served two tours of duty in Iraq. He was exposed to those daily toxic chemicals from those burn pits. And less than a year after he returned home from his final tour, sadly, tragically, William lost his life to T-cell lymphoma. And he left behind his devoted wife, their two beautiful daughters. And his widow now is also involved in this battle, fighting tirelessly for veterans exposed to burn pits. Now, this being the 25th anniversary year of 9/11, we continue to see the lasting impact that that day has had on our greatest heroes, their families, the people that put their lives on the line for our country, for our communities. And the Tunnel to Towers Foundation was able to honor William's memory because of your generosity and also his family sacrifice by helping to pay off that family mortgage. Now, we can help a lot of families like the McKennas. A lot of people need help, but your donation is critical. It brings hope. It brings security. It brings support to those who have sacrificed so much for so many. Anyway, now you can donate land. You can donate a car. You can make one big donation or give up two Starbucks a month, 11 bucks a month. That helps keep this great work going. 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It's the letter T, the number two, the letter T.org for the Tunnel to Towers Foundation. Before we get back to the issues of the day, so I have known Kim Komando for decades now, and she is an extraordinarily talented, gifted, successful radio show host in her own right, nationally syndicated, The Kim Komando Show, and she was the one that made me aware of a new advertiser of ours. It's called Incogni. Now, I did not know that this was all happening, but it is. And I can't believe that, you know, because we talk about identity theft and fraud and all this sort of thing all the time. You know, if let's say somebody notices you on social media, they can go to these people search sites and there are hundreds and hundreds of databases around the country for $2, $2, as little as $2. They can find out where you live, your email address, your cell phone number, and they can stalk you and they can try to commit fraud. Now, for like $70 a month, you can get 1,000 names and you can get them under specific categories. For example, recent millionaire widows or widowers. And then who do you think would be paying the money for that? Now, these database companies and these people search sites, they know nothing about the people that are buying up this information so dirt cheap. And it is this, so many victims of fraud. I mean, I think the estimates are, you know, $18 trillion a year, an insane amount of money. Americans being ripped off because their own private personal information is so readily available and for sale by people that don't seem to have a conscience by selling this information out there. Anyway, Kim Komando is with us. When you told me about this, and then Incogni became an advertiser on the show, I couldn't believe it. Am I describing this accurately?
2: No, you are 1,000%. I mean, people don't really have any idea that these data brokers and these people's search sites are so nefarious. I mean, and they have 3,000 different data points on just about 95% of all American adults. And I don't know about you, Sean, but I didn't know that I had 3,000 different data points about myself. But like you mentioned, they track your name, your cell phone number, your address, your age, your relatives, your political affiliations, the medications that they take, your pets, vacations. And a lot of us, we don't even realize that we are giving this data away for free. And I don't know about you, but when's the last time you actually put an app on your phone and you read the terms and conditions?
1: Never.
2: Right?
1: Okay. I'm being blunt. I'm being honest. Thank God for the longest time I didn't know how to download an app. That's how incompetent I am, which is the opposite of you because you're an expert.
2: Well, you know, we don't read those terms and conditions. And so we get an app that promises us, lower gas prices, or we're going to, keep track of our older adults or our kids. And they're also selling the data. And that's where they accumulate all this. And then, as you astutely mentioned, is that they don't really care who buys the data. And they sell it dirt cheap, $2 for a record. And so it's really our responsibility to make sure that we have our privacy and our security. Because it could be a stalker, could be a scammer, could be thieves that are targeting you. In addition to that, if in case you ever wonder, why you may pay more for a tie than maybe your buddy, because they're also doing some price-sensitive tracking, and they know how much you're going to spend, and that's, again, all these different data points. And as you also said about the seniors, they are really paying the price. Americans over 60, it has been an increase of over 60%. And it's not like they're just guessing anymore. They're going to call you. They're going to have your first name. They're going to know where you live, where you bank, what your net worth might be. And then you are really just targeted. The thing that really bothers me is that the brokers also package up data that can flag active duty troops and veterans. The FTC has sent warning letters to some of these data brokers, giving them some penalties, but there's still hundreds out there that are still doing it.
1: Well, what frustrates me, you can actually search by category. Recently widowed multimillionaires. Now, who would ever search under that category unless you have nefarious intentions?
2: Of course. There's also suffering seniors, recently widowed. They actually sold a list of sexual assault victims, which...
1: Oh, my gosh.
2: It's
1: Why would they ever have a list like that?
2: Who knows? So the fix is to make them delete you. Now, you can drop by 400 different data broker and people search sites and try to do this yourself. But, they're making billions of dollars. They're not going to make it easy. And that was actually how I found Incogni 4 years ago, because my son called me and he said, Mom, where did you live in L.A.? And I'm like, Ian, that was when I was 19 and I lived there for, 3 months. I don't even remember. And then he said, oh, here, I know where it is. You were on Lynbrook in Westwood. And I was like, oh, my gosh, how'd you know that? He said, it's on the Internet. It's on a people's search site. And so I went on a mission to get that information, because it also had my mom's home address, my mother's cell phone number, her landline, because, we still had those, and I really tried to do this myself. And when I couldn't do it myself, that's when I found Incogni. And you get this beautiful dashboard and you get to see all, I don't know if you've had a chance to see yours, but you can see them actually actively removing you from these data brokers. And then you can actually notice, you're not getting so many spammy phone calls because, they can't call you if they can't find you.
1: I love that line, by the way. They can't call you if they can't find you. I followed pretty closely what happened to Savannah Guthrie, and I started thinking, I wonder if she was targeted. And I know Savannah said it to herself. And I did speak to her throughout that ordeal a couple of times. And I'm just telling you, I felt so bad for her. And she wondered if it was her job, her public job, that might have caused somebody to seek out her mother. And that's pretty hard to live with. And there are a lot of evil people in the world. I try to warn people about this all the time. I think it's hard for good people to wrap their minds around the fact that evil does exist, but it does.
2: No, it does. And I felt so bad for Savannah because she was so close to her mother, like I was. And I was just curious when this happened, what could I find out? And I went on a people's search site and I found her mom's address and cell phone number and her mom's landline and then the brother and the sister. And, it's just astounding to me that, I mean, I don't know how you grew up, but my dad always said, you know, what happens in the house stays in the house, and privacy is number one. You know, we just don't have that anymore. And there are just too many whack jobs in the world, really.
1: There really are. I really got to thank you for making me aware of Incognite, because they're like, I think I'm a full-time job for them, because there's so much garbage written out there about me. And yep. I know this is hard to believe, Kim, because we've known each other for decades, but there are people that don't like me. I know that's hard to, it's almost impossible to believe that.
2: I don't know how, because you're such a great guy. I don't know how anybody can think that.
1: I'm thinking the same thing. I mean, but anyway, it's incognite.com, and you can put /Sean, you'll get 60% off. You are a rock star. So proud of you, your success in radio, the friendship we have had now going on for decades, and look forward to the next event where we catch up, and appreciate all you're doing, Kim.
2: That'd be awesome. And thank you for everything that you're doing for our country, Sean. You really make a difference.
1: I'm trying. We're all trying. 32 days, Kim. Wish us luck. We'll wish the country luck. Kim Komando, 800-941-SEAN if you want to be a part of the program. You know, by the way, Senate Democrats blocked a House passed bill to protect consumers from data center electricity rate increases on Wednesday. Oh, I wonder why. Did they block it because they didn't want a Republican win? One Fox News article, Schumer tanks popular inside trading ban in Democratic effort to derail the Republicans ahead of the midterms. This defines who Schumer is, his entire life. We've got Abdul El Sayed news, Washington Free Beacon. The radical Abdul El Sayed apparently billed county taxpayers $9,000 a month, according to this report, in consulting fees while running for Senate, according to public records obtained by the Washington Free Beacon. But the Wayne County Department of Health, Human Veteran Services approved a contract to hire El Sayed for, quote, consulting services April 23rd, 2025, 6 days after El Sayed announced he was running for Senate. How convenient. How convenient Chuck Schumer would want to protect him. Hassan Piker. Oh, we've got a new tape of Telefrico. How did I forget this, Linda? Listen, now, we have Telefrico. Remember I told you Telefrico is now taking a page out of AOC. Oh, that's crazy woke 1.0. And basically determined that, oh, if I tell people in Texas that I'm running a vegan campaign, that's not going over well. That I want to welcome out at the border, that's not going over well. That I think that, you know, on biblical grounds, I believe in six genders, although on biblical grounds, God created men and women. On biblical grounds, he says God is non-binary. And meanwhile, it does say in the good book, Our Father Who Art in Heaven. But anyway, we've got Telefrico talking on the issue. He also is supporting biological men and women's sports. And he's been backing off of all these positions because it's not polling well. So he's adopted the Let Us Lie to the People of Texas strategy for this campaign. The AOC strategy, the Abigail Spamberger strategy. And listen to him tell this voter exactly how he feels on transgenderism if he gets elected.
3: Look, I'm just so happy that you're running and everything you're doing for our country and yes. Making everyone feel included. Really quick, I have a niece who's trans. I want to let her know that our government hears her.
4: Yes.
3: Can I count on you to support her?
4: Always.
3: She's not able to participate in sports.
4: Yes. The way I fought for trans kids in the legislature is how I will fight for the U.S. Senate. Uh-huh. And my position hasn't changed. Uh-huh. I still think these should be local decisions, sport by sport, athlete by athlete. And I think I have the most inclusive policy of any candidate who's running. So
3: I agree. So
4: I know
3: so
4: things are getting clipped and stuff, but my views, my position hasn't changed, and I'm gonna have your loved ones back. Okay.
3: Well, thank you so much.
4: Okay. Thank you. God bless you. God bless you.
1: I'm gonna have their back. Now that's what he's saying privately, even though he's tried to walk back his position on biological men playing women's sports. This is now their strategy. They're trying to run. They're trying Abdul El Sayed. Oh, Hassan Piker. He's just some podcaster out of California. You mean the podcaster that he invited on the campaign trail, according to the podcaster, that wants the streets to run red with the river of blood of capitalists, and America deserves 9/11? Seriously? Unbelievable. But the Senate's blocked this bill from protecting consumers from data centers. Oh, Schumer tanks insider trading laws. Well, that would hurt Nancy Pelosi probably the most. My favorite thing is that there are people out there that follow whatever Nancy Pelosi shows on her financial disclosure forms. And apparently they're becoming like Pelosi millionaires because they assume she has insider information and they've done well investing and following the investments. Pretty ridiculous. All right, 800-941-SHAWN if you want to be a part of the program. So often on this program, I have talked about the fact that it's my strong belief that every single human being was endowed by their creator, one God, the creator of all, and that every human soul is a propensity towards good and evil. But inside of every individual, like your own fingerprint and DNA, you have individual talent that God gave you. And, you know, finding that talent, I think, is everybody's purpose in life. And I think you live your best life when you find that talent. And that's when you can get something, you know, really powerful. 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
7: Ben Brisk, it's me again. Yeah, was here the other day. Just wanted to see how the move-in is going. Oh, it's rougher than you expected. 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Oh, you say it's tough connecting with people? Well, to be fair, maybe they have a point. 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